0: Welcome on back. BetMGM the night, Westwood One Sports. I'm Pat Boyle. She's Kate Constable. Phone number to join the show is 310-840-4910. Again, that's 310-840-4910. Before we get to the SEC, let's get you an update on Texans Raiders. It is one-way traffic. The Texans jumped out to an early lead 7-0 on a Woody Marks 20-yard touchdown run. And then if you were listening to the show, I went nuts on a Fernando Mendoza 80-yard pick six for a touchdown. That made it 14-0. Then the Raiders went 3-and-out, and Mendoza only threw it once, and it was an incompletion on a deep ball on 3rd-and-9. Texans then got a field goal, and so it's 17-0, and now the Raiders are finally starting to put together some good offensive production. Mendoza just took a pretty big hit as he completes a pass that ends up getting the pile pushed ahead for another first down, so they finally got some continuity here. On this drive, Mendoza has completed two straight passes for 10 yards, and now another one for 9 yards. So two straight completions for 19 yards, and after that interception, they did go 3-and-out. But, Kate, Mendoza's starting to look good here and settle in. And, you know, again, Texans playing their defensive backups, and they still look good. But other than that pick six, Mendoza has looked good tonight, I got to admit. Kate, you're muted.
1: Whoopsies. Started a little slow for Mendoza, but I mean, he has settled in a little bit and going up against a significantly better defense than he saw last week against the Cardinals. And I mean, he'll have another quarter here, end of the first. I think as long as he can continue to sustain some of these drives, it'll be a pretty successful night overall for Mendoza, but certainly didn't come out like firing like Brandon thought he might, or who was it? Raider J from
0: Raider J.
1: Wisconsin? Raider J.

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0: Jacob DeGrom, Kate. 6 innings, 1 hit, no runs, 10 strikeouts. He gets to 2,000 strikeouts, second fastest pitcher to 2,000 strikeouts in Major League history.
1: Wow.
0: Which is kind of, isn't that kind of crazy? Second fewest games and second fewest innings in Major League history. And Jacob DeGrom, Jacob DeGrom is 38. He's 38. And he's the second fastest to 2,000 strikeouts. Nobody else has gotten to 2,000. Only one other person got to 2,000 strikeouts before they turned 38. Or I guess because it's games and innings. And that's probably the biggest reason why, is because DeGrom has been injured, it feels like, so many times throughout his career, which is the biggest thing that has held him back. Imagine if DeGrom didn't have all those years where he was hurt with the Mets.
1: That's surprising, though, still. 2,000 strikeouts?
0: Right? I mean, let's see
1: how many
0: starts. 2,000
1: strikeouts.
0: Yeah, because let's see how many starts DeGrom had. I would assume there's probably at least 30, right? Most Ks. We're running out of time here. Most Ks, MLB history. Let's see. There is 2,000. There's at least 80 pitchers. But yeah, DeGrom made a combined 20 starts across 3 years with the Mets and the Rangers. So, I mean, he's essentially lost like three seasons over the, you know, from 2020 to 2024, he essentially lost like 3 years worth of pitching. But he had a big night tonight, and it's a reminder of his greatness. And with that, we'll wrap up the show. Kate, what do you got? Any good plans this weekend?
1: I got nothing, Pat. Nothing that I can think of right now. I'm in the phase where I got to check the calendar to remember what's going on. So, no, nothing.
0: Yeah.
1: Oh, I'm going to Usher. I'm going to the Usher concert.
0: Usher
1: Chris Brown on Saturday night. Yeah. That's exciting, right?
0: Well, I don't know about Chris Brown, but Usher, yes.
1: Yeah.
0: Anyway, Kate, I know. Enjoy it. Great job. Thanks to Combs. Thanks to Monty. Thanks to Lee. Thanks to Chloe Pratt. Max Sheedy, Zach Kroll. I'm Pat Boyle. We'll be back 6 p.m. Eastern tomorrow.
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18: 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Here's what Coach Rob Hummel had to say about the kind of team he's bringing and how they carry themselves.
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0: unbelievably bad in 2024, that he should have asked out right then and there. Be like, wait, you guys are allowing how many points on a regular basis? I have multiple games where I'm scoring 30-plus points, and we're still losing because you guys literally can't stop a nosebleed. I think in 2024, he would have had this, hey, you are correct in that. I actually don't think that's the case now. I think they've done a really good job, Cincinnati has, or at least a good job, of building a defense. The acquisition of Dexter Lawrence, I think, is huge because, again, he is a legitimate game wrecker. He's not at a premium position, a defensive tackle versus a defensive end, but he is a game wrecker enough to say the defense is significantly better with him. And I think some of the guys that they have drafted, them not paying Trey Hendrickson at the time looked silly because he was such a good pass rusher. But I think in the long term, that was a smart move because it's allowed them to use that money and allocate those resources elsewhere. And that's been really, really positive for the Cincinnati Bengals defense. I think they're going to be good this year. But if they're not, I'm not going to knock Joe Burrow for wanting to get out of a situation because that roster is not up to par. When we get back, the love affair between Hurts and Brown. Who needs a bigger season more? That's next.
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4: I'm glad you're not running my football program.
16: No, I'm just, I don't want to run a football program. I'm not saying I'd do a good job.
4: No, you wouldn't.
17: Oh, okay. Gosh, you guys.
16: And you would, Peter? Yeah.

0: going to be the worst defense that my four eyes have ever seen, because that's exactly what they were last year. And for the sake of my mental sanity, they're going to be better this year because they have someone that can actually rush the passer, which they did not have in 2025. They had Von Miller, but Von Miller at like 36 getting 9 sacks was because they did not have a single other body that could get after the passer, and it was an atrocious thing to watch on a weekend we got basis. Washington might be the worst defense of the bunch, but I still think they're going to be a middle-of-the-pack defense in the NFL, which is impressive. Final hour comes about here. We're talking Fernando Mendoza.
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15: The Northwest Prep Football Showdown takes place on September the 4th as some of the top programs from Idaho's Treasure Valley take on out-of-state teams. Eagle will be in the event for a third year in a row, and James Clough, the head coach at Eagle, talked about the opportunity and how it helped his team grow in the first year they participated.
16: The first year we did it, we played Westland out of Oregon, who went on to win a state title that year in the state of Oregon 6A classification. They ended up winning that game, and that was really a good builder for us. We were coming off a very successful season. We've gone on to win 6 or 7 straight games after that. And we had actually lost in the district title game that year to Rocky. And our kids to be able to really work through that adversity that they had experienced earlier in the year and how to build off of a loss.

0: like that and going into the state playoffs, we were able to make a run and get to the state championship after that, just because, you know, I felt our kids had been hardened a little bit.
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6: The Northwest Prep Football Showdown takes place on September the 4th as some of the top programs from Idaho's Treasure Valley take on out-of-state teams. Eagle will be in the event for a third year in a row, and James Clough, the head coach at Eagle, talked about the opportunity and how it helped his team grow in the first year they participated.
7: The first year we did it, we played Westland out of Oregon, who went on to win a state title that year in the state of Oregon 6A classification. They ended up winning that game, and that was really a good builder for us. We were coming off a very successful season. We'd gone on to win six or seven straight games after that, and we had actually lost in the district title game that year to Rocky. And our kids to be able to really work through that adversity that they had experienced earlier in the year and how to build off of a loss like that and going into the state playoffs, we were able to make a run and get to the state championship after that just because, you know, I felt our kids had been hardened a little bit.
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6: The Northwest Prep Football Showdown takes place on Friday, September 4th, and one of the teams from out of state coming to the Treasure Valley is Spanish Springs, coming in from Nevada, a reigning Nevada state champion at the 5A level. Here's what Coach Rob Hummel had to say about the kind of team he's bringing and how they carry themselves.
16: I feel like we're a hard-working group. I think that's something that we take a lot of pride in. You'll see a lot of efforts from our kids. I feel like we're going to compete at a high level, but we're also going to, you know, we're going to do a good job of being sportsmen out there and understanding the situations and try not to let our emotions get out of control. We take pride in holding our kids accountable to a standard of standard performance, standard behavior that is conducive to success on the football field. And we fail at it sometimes like everybody else, but it's something that we definitely work at day in and day out.

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8: The Northwest Prep Football Showdown takes place on September the 4th as some of the top programs from Idaho's Treasure Valley take on out-of-state teams. Eagle will be in the event for a third year in a row, and James Clough, the head coach at Eagle, talked about the opportunity and how it helped his team grow in the first year they participated.
9: The first year we did it, we played Westland out of Oregon, who went on to win a state title that year in the state of Oregon 6A classification. They ended up winning that game, and that was really a good builder for us. We were coming off a very successful season. We'd gone on to win six or seven straight games after that, and we had actually lost in the district title game that year to Rocky. And our kids to be able to really work through that adversity that they had experienced earlier in the year and how to build off of a loss like that and going into the state playoffs, we were able to make a run and get to the state championship after that just because, you know, I felt our kids had been hardened a little bit.
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13: Hey, Reverend Chris. 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

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Roy Lee runs the board, Addie Bates produces, and good morning to everyone but Fernando. I still don't think I've gotten the melody to Fernando by ABBA down yet. Is that even Addie? Good morning. Well,

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4: 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Mountain View takes on Spanish Springs of Nevada in one of the games. Mountain View head coach Brian Compton talked about the opportunity to square off against Spanish Springs, one of Nevada's state champions from 2025.
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0: Dana Mendoza. Well, that was bad.
1: Nothing from nothing leaves nothing.
0: You know.
1: You gotta have something.
0: I am
1: wanna be with me.
0: Very much pro reading into preseason games. Freaking out over preseason games. Do you know why? Because I'm a normal human being. Because I'm normal. This is what we do with the National Football League. We are deprived of it for months on end, and then when it comes back in any capacity, I get jittery. I feel it. I feel something in my stomach when the Hall of Fame game comes around every year. Could be IBS. Or it's just the love of the National Football League. And so when it's back, how do you expect me to go last night to Nicky's Bar and Grill in Savannah, Georgia, on Tybee Island?

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7: Hard to believe it's been about 14 years since a generous little nugget of wisdom was dropped on us by someone that I think we need to revisit, given something that was said yesterday, as we are just a couple weeks away from the start of the college football season. Also, plenty of NFL preseason action continuing throughout the weekend, in particular in L.A., where it's been a contentious week between the Saints and the Rams. Mike Dettillier of WWL New Orleans is going to join us in 15 minutes to talk about that. But as for college football, we will get into the larger conversation about some of these players wanting to go back to college after being in NFL training camps. That's coming up in about 35 minutes, because I want to look at it from the player's perspective, because it feels like another pearl clutching moment where everybody is just aghast at what's going on in college sports. And I think the sooner you can look at it from the player's perspective, the sooner you may be able to make more sense out of it. Even if you think it's crazy, it might come back into the realm of making some sense. It's coming up before 11 Eastern, 8 Pacific here on Westwood One Sports. Chris Mack in for Nick Kostos this morning here on You Better You Bet, presented by BetMGM. Live across the country on Westwood One Sports affiliates. We appreciate each and every one of you. Inside the Westwood One Sports app, the Odyssey app as well, AUDACY, and across North America on Sirius XM Channel 375. You're always welcome to jump into the conversation at 310-840-4910, 310-840-4910. So yesterday, Penn State football welcomed the media in, and you can make your Penn State fraternity jokes now if you've heard that story about, if you're not familiar, there are stories out there being reported about a massive drug trafficking ring being run through a handful of Penn State fraternities. And it's wild. It's not totally surprising or shocking, but it's wild that it got as expansive as it did. So feel free to take your shots at Penn State now if you'd like to. This is more about football and school, and some people not being able to understand the little nugget of wisdom that Cardale Jones shared with us 14 years ago. You remember that tweet? Hold on, I want to look up the exact date to make sure I have it right. October 5th, 2012. Why should we have to go to class if we came here to play, all caps, football? We ain't come to play, all caps, school football.

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0: play action from Mendoza, and he comes back over the middle, and he's picked off. Wood as the rookie. Mendoza trying to track him down and cannot. 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
2: Well, not a great game for Fernando last night. 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As always, you're welcome to jump into the fray as well. What do you think of what you've seen from preseason football to this point? What is your reaction to the idea of players leaving NFL training camps to go back to college? Or maybe you've got thoughts on what should be an incredible series this weekend in Milwaukee between the Braves and the Brewers. Chris Sale against Jacob Mizorowski at 4 this afternoon to get that series started. Or anything else going on in Major League Baseball, pennant races, whatever's on your mind. 310-840-4910, 310-840-4910. Coming up in 20 minutes, somebody does not like joint practices. I don't know if there's a fix, though, to be honest. Well, maybe. Maybe there's a fix. Maybe I have an idea. And it's not wild. It's not groundbreaking. But I think when we see what's gone on with all the fights and fines at joint practices over the last week or so, it may just be a change that coaches have to make and players have to make. I'll explain that to you in 20 minutes and let you hear exactly what Saquon Barkley had to say about these joint practices the Eagles have had against New England Patriots. But last night, as mentioned, a preseason doubleheader, Raiders, Texans, and Niners, Chargers. Tonight, some interesting ones in that we've got Steelers, Jets, Geno Smith's first action of the preseason, Will Howard and Drew Aller, the young arms for the Steelers. You got Carolina, Jacksonville. You got Green Bay, Denver. I'll tell you what to watch for in each of those three in a couple of minutes, but let's start by recapping last night. Not a great night for Fernando Mendoza. It's probably a bit of an understatement. 8 of 15 for 86 yards, a sack, that pick six that you just heard from Joe Buck on ESPN's Monday Night Football. But this is what you're going to have with rookie quarterbacks. I'm sorry. The sooner Raiders fans can sort of settle in and allow themselves to absorb and soak in that knowledge that, hey, rookie quarterbacks are going to make rookie mistakes, the better off you'll be. Because I think it was a classic example, the pick six, of a quarterback trying to put the ball somewhere where he thinks he can get it based on his experience at the college level or maybe preseason or training camp experience.

0: experience. But all of a sudden, somebody says, not so fast. And they play takeaway. And that's exactly what happened. Now, this was the Texans' second team defense. Wade Woodhouse had the 80-yard pick six back the other way, the rookie for the Texans. But the Texans' second team defense might be on par with some teams' first team defenses, to be totally honest. So that's what it was. Mendoza on the Raiders' first drive had put the ball in tight spots a couple of times. And then, actually, it was Naylor, I think he hit for a 22, 25-yard pickup. And it was just on a line, a dart, hit Naylor in stride. And then the very next pass picked off. That's the adjustment rookie quarterbacks are going to have to make. I will say, if you're looking for positives, not only did the as a Raiders fan, not only did you win this game with Aiden O'Connell finishing off a drive late in the fourth quarter with a tush-push touchdown, but also Mike Washington looked really good. If that's your compliment to Ashton Jeanty, I'd feel really good about the backfield in Vegas. Jeanty and Washington. Washington finished with 56 yards on 9 carries, including a 33-yarder. That was the story on the other side, too. The takeaway from the Texans' offense, C.J. Stroud only played, I think, a series, maybe two, before Davis Mills took over. But Woody Marks looked really good. Only 4 carries, but a 20-yarder in the mix, finished with 37 yards on 4 carries. Woody Marks, it feels like their run game is in a good place. I know the Jaden Higgins injury gives you reason to worry about the depth in the receiving core again, but I think it all comes down to C.J. Stroud. So, yeah, there are bright spots to take away for the Texans from last night's preseason loss to the Raiders, but you won't know anything about the Texans until week one when they step on the field at home against the Bills, and that'll be a real quick opportunity to assess if C.J. Stroud is up to the task this year or not. The other one last night, Niners, Chargers. I mean, it looked and sounded like a Niners home game. I did not see a lot of powder blue in the stands. I saw a whole lot of scarlet and gold. That's not the important part. The important part was that Deshaun Stribling had another quality game, and this one came with some of those passes being thrown by Brock Purdy, unlike the first game. Stribling, I think, finished with 4 catches and just continues to progress. The Niners ended up winning 41-17. And that's your positive takeaway there, that a position group that as recently as 2 weeks ago, we were worried if they were going to have enough healthy guys on the field, gets a little bit of a boost from Stribling coming out of the gate strong. 4 catches for 46 yards on 5 targets. The story for the Chargers, this is going to be another year just beset by offensive line issues. That's the story there. Obviously, the Tyler Biadasz injury, he's out for the year. You're still waiting for Rashawn Slater to be all the way back. And look, you've got new additions at guard. You're shaking things up with Jake Slaughter getting thrown in, the rookie second-round pick at center. If that offensive line can't get it together over the course of the next 2 weeks, it's going to be another long season for Justin Herbert. It is. Herbert needs an excellent offensive line in front of him. That's a conclusion I think that's fair to make over his first few years in the league. And if he doesn't have an excellent offensive line in front of him, he's going to be much more prone to making mistakes. That's probably true for any quarterback, but Herbert much more so. And he's going to get beat up, and when he's beat up, he's going to be less capable of everything. I hate for it to just be a repeat of last year's storylines with the Chargers, but right now that's what it is. what are you going to be able to do without a healthy offensive line? And does that make it foolish to build the offense the way Jim Harbaugh wants to build the offense? And can Mike McDaniel find enough creativity in, is he going to be forced to color within Jim Harbaugh's lines? Or is Harbaugh going to let him get creative enough that they can do something despite the offensive line once again being a giant question mark? As for tonight's games, I mentioned Steelers, Jets, Panthers, Jags, Packers, Broncos. Let's work backwards in chronological order on these three. The late one will be out in Denver, 9 Eastern, 7 Mountain Time kick between the Packers and the Broncos. The story here for me, I don't know how many Packers starters are going to play on defense, but they've got to look better than they did last week against the Steelers. Mason Rudolph, Will Howard, and Drew Aller carved them up. I think they threw maybe 2-3 incompletions. That was it. Packers coverage was, and again, we're talking backups, I get it, but that Packers secondary could be a giant question mark if last week, at the very least, is any sign. The bigger question, Bo Nix's first action since his injury in the playoffs last year. How's he look? Jaylen Waddle's a game-time decision. Do we get an opportunity to see if those two have been putting together some chemistry in training camp practices for their first action together in the preseason? 7:30 Eastern, Panthers and Jags. Do we get a bit of a bounce back from Bryce Young? Performance last week wasn't the most awe-inspiring. 3 of 5 for 18 yards. And Carolina's starting to feel increasingly like a team that, as much as they've added talent at receiver, when your offensive line, not to echo what I said about the Chargers, but when your offensive line is a giant question mark, I don't know what else you can expect to fall into place. As for the Jags, get ready for it. Offensive line issues. I mean, that's what this has become at this point in the preseason. Offensive line issues. They traded for Daniel Falele from the Giants this week. We'll see if he gets thrown into the mix. Macari is out for who knows how long. I don't suspect we'd see Chuma Edoga, as he got hurt on the very first play of the preseason opener against the Saints. And then you're really digging down into the depth at offensive line for Jacksonville. And even some of that depth is missing. So again, pardon me if it sounds like a broken record or I'm saying the same thing, but for a lot of teams, whether you're talking about losing starting centers in Baltimore or with the Chargers or dinged up offensive lines in Carolina and Jacksonville, it's a big part of the story right now as we're halfway through the preseason. 7 o'clock, it'll be on NFL Network, 7 Eastern, 4 Pacific. This is the most interesting game of the night, without question. Jets visiting the Steelers in Pittsburgh. Geno Smith going to see his first action of the preseason, his first action in a Jets uniform. Not sure what that means for the rest of the Jets starters, but if you're going to start Geno, hell, you may as well get the other starters in there for at least a series as well. Maybe not Breece Hall. Maybe I'd hit pause on Breece Hall, but I would want to see Garrett Wilson. I would want to see some Omar Cooper Jr. I would want to see some A.D. Mitchell. I'd want to see Mason Taylor and Kenyon Sadiq for at least a series or two if you're going to start Geno. On the Steelers side of things, it's all about the young quarterbacks. It's all about the young quarterbacks. I would pause and get a little too deep into the conversation to tell you how they've got injury concerns in the secondary with Jalen Ramsey still not seeing a practice field during training camp, with Joey Porter Jr. still holding in looking for a contract extension, and that the longer those two items drag out, the bigger and bolder the question marks are going to be for the Steelers defense and secondary going into the season. But I'll push that to the side because we've still got 2 full weeks until regular season snaps come. What's more interesting in Pittsburgh is, like I said, Will Howard and Drew Aller. Will Howard is going to get the start. No Aaron Rodgers. I suspect you won't see any preseason work from him at all, including next week's preseason finale against Buffalo. And no Mason Rudolph either. I suspect you won't see him next week against Buffalo either, because Mike McCarthy said the other day he's seen what he needs to see from Mason. The question now for the Pittsburgh Steelers is, are you going to do something crazy and carry four quarterbacks on the roster? Because the Pittsburgh Steelers are trying to walk that tightrope of, well, we're a playoff team, we think, but also building for, yeah, we're going to need a quarterback soon, like next year soon. So we want to see what we have in these young guys. That is a difficult tightrope to walk. And the Steelers are trying to walk it, of competing in the now while also building for the future. It doesn't work more often than not in most sports. You don't see many teams hit a seamless spot in that cycle of retool, rebuild, compete, contend. Retool, rebuild, compete, contend. It's really difficult to keep that cycle going without hitting a speed bump somewhere along the way. Hell, even franchises that have perfected the formula in many cases, like I would cite the Tampa Bay Rays or St. Louis Cardinals in baseball. Even the Rays have a down year occasionally. The Cardinals, even if a down year for them is just finishing like 8 games under .500. And then all of a sudden being in contention again the following year. Like, everybody hits a bump in that cycle of retool, rebuild, compete, contend. And the Steelers are trying to skip over that and just go straight from compete to contend. Again, this is an organization that hasn't won a playoff game in nearly a decade, has a brand new head coach coming in, but a head coach with a history of developing quarterbacks. And so he wants to keep young quarterbacks around to see if he can develop them. The problem is, you also need an established veteran backup to your soon-to-be 43-year-old starter in case something should happen to Rodgers. You got to have Rudolph waiting in the wings, because you'd feel a whole lot more comfortable with him taking over for a week or two, or maybe even just a drive or two if something should happen to Rodgers. Are you going to trust Will Howard or Drew Aller to come in and take their first NFL snaps while you still consider yourself a playoff team? Probably not. So they're likely to keep Howard and Aller around. I know we had Jarrett Bailey on earlier. He said he doesn't foresee them keeping four quarterbacks. I am here to tell you, I will be shocked if the Pittsburgh Steelers don't keep all four quarterbacks. The only way around it is a phantom injury to get Will Howard or Drew Aller on IR and then figure it out from there, or a really terrible performance from Will Howard over the next two preseason games, to the extent that other teams look at him and say, yeah, no thanks, not interested if he hits the waiver wire and the Steelers sneak him back onto the practice squad. But if that were to happen, why are you interested in keeping him around anyway? It's a great question. You want to see that quarterback develop. You want to see him play well in the preseason. And if that's the case, you can't tell me there aren't a handful of organizations out there that are quarterback poor that wouldn't take a look at a Will Howard and say, oh, I'll pluck him off the waiver wire and keep him on the active roster as the third quarterback this year while we try and develop him. You're telling me a place like Atlanta or Indianapolis wouldn't look at that and go, yeah, we can stash him on the roster for a while. And the other possibility would be trade Mason Rudolph for what, a sixth or conditional seventh round pick. Again, those same quarterback starved teams, looking at the Falcons again, may end up looking around and going, John Travolta meme style, what do we got here? Tua looks terrible. Is Penix going to be healthy? we're in the NFC South. Like we talked about earlier, anybody can win the NFC South with 9 wins. Just get us a capable quarterback to turn around and hand the ball to Bijan and throw it to London and Pitts. Please, that's all we're asking for, capability. So maybe you'd be interested in trading for a Mason Rudolph? Couldn't be worse than Tua and Penix right now, right? So that is what's most interesting out of all three preseason games tonight is the young quarterback situation between Will Howard and Drew Aller in Pittsburgh as they take on the Jets at 7 o'clock. And now you know way more about that quarterback room than likely you probably ever wanted to know. Coming up next, somebody does not like joint practices. And I can't say I blame them. But I also don't know if there's an easy fix for these joint practice issues that we've seen and the fines and the fights over the course of the last week. But I may have cooked up an idea. And it's not especially crazy, but it's one I hope head coaches and players would take heed of. I'll tell you what it is next here on Westwood One Sports.
1: Where will the balance of power in the AFC lie? The Bills and Ravens have new coaches. Patrick Mahomes and Bo Nix are coming off injuries. The Patriots face a first-place schedule. The regular season kicks off in less than 3 weeks. We're ready. Are you? Westwood One Sports.
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0: 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The Ticket. It's a
1: Mexican. Friday. Yes, it's here, and they're only going to get better from here on out in the Lithia Florida Boise studio. What up? Welcome to what we hope is your favorite sports talk radio program, Idaho Sports Talk. We're Prater on the ball game, and you listening to KTIK makes us very happy, no matter how you're listening. Yesterday was National Radio Day, and if you're on your radio, that's great. 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Call 208-424-9300 on our Taco Bell hotline. Johnny Ballgame. Oh, man. Mike Prater, Greg Frank, Bob Beeler, the whole team is here today. And Prater, although there are some Friday night lights, next week truly will be our first football Friday. Today we're kind of talking about kind of our last kind of non-football Friday.

0: the inventory that is available. Nobody, I mean, everybody is interested in airing live sports right now. Nobody's watching anything else these days, Prater. So for FCS to say, hey, we'll take that 0 week, I love that. We'll have a lot to talk about next week on that. Big Boise State stuff today, as you could expect for Prater. They have a scrimmage tomorrow, and we'll have BJ Raines in about an hour. We're talking wideouts with BJ.
1: Yeah, we're going to talk about seven wide receivers. We think there's a group of seven wide receivers. We don't know who's going to be number one. We don't know who's going to be number seven. So we're going to kind of look into the crystal ball and try to figure out exactly what kind of production we're going to get. Who's the most productive wide receiver for Boise State at the end of the year? Out of our group of seven, who's the least productive out of that group? And then Bob Beeler at 3:45 in Bronco Focus is going to dive in with key storylines going into tomorrow's scrimmage, the most important day of Boise State's fall camp. Jobs will be lost. Jobs will be won. Depth charts will be decided. Ball game. It's a big weekend for Boise State as well.
0: You know, Eric Shenander had some strong statements. We'll talk about that. He had a press conference last night after Idaho Sports Talk, and Chin's usually pretty reserved in press conferences. Prater set this one up. This is going to be, I guess, Eric Shenander, defensive coordinator, kind of like you've never heard him before?
1: I think so. I mean, that's for other people to decide, but I certainly think so, and I don't think it's any secret. I think I've kind of dropped a couple of hints here and there. We'll dive a little bit more into this at 4 o'clock when we play three sound bites from Eric Shenander that's going to put hair on the back of your neck, I promise you. If you're a hardcore Boise State fan, you're going to get excited for what he said, and that might be the first time. I think Eric Shenander is a great coach. I really appreciate, and I think he's a chameleon. I think he can do a lot of different things. I think he can reinvent. I think he's a really, really good coach. Boise State's defensive coordinator. Nate Potter is still getting there. Spectacular Boise State player. Wonderful human being. Still trying to get his feet wet as an offensive coordinator. Frankly, I don't think either one of them are good interviews. I think they're bad interviews, as a matter of fact.
0: It's just not a lot of...
1: They don't say anything.
0: Not a lot of usable stuff for us.
1: It's coach speak. It's coach speak. The boys are practicing hard. Eric Shenander did not talk coach speak last night, guys. He talked about getting chippy, and yesterday's practice was really, really chippy. He talks about swagger, and he talks about playing violent. And he's not just talking about playing violent. He's talking about playing violent, if you know what I mean. So it's pretty cool. I thought Eric Shenander stepped out of his box last night and was really, really fun. So let's celebrate.
0: Yeah, sounded like a little bit there, Mike Prater, with Chin's talking that maybe, I mean, there wasn't a lot of trash talk before. Sounded like there was some serious smack talk going on yesterday in that camp. And for me, a lot of that, I think, is dudes get tired of going up against each other every single day for 12, 14 hours.
1: Yes, sir.
0: Right? The corners and the DBs are mad at each other by now. Everybody is. And it just, yesterday was one of those deals where it just blew over a little bit. Greg Frank across the glass. Appreciate you. Friday 5. Greg, we got some good stuff coming up, and looking forward to that as always. Prater hasn't done a Friday 5 in like 2 months, Greg.
2: we've all been out, and it's kind of mixed up the schedule and the segments, but always enjoy writing the questions. Looking forward to that. Is the offseason really over, though, when it's 100 degrees outside?
1: 100%. It'll be 100 degrees in the end of September around here.
2: I guess that's true.
1: We're going to be a month deep into the college football season, and it's going to be 100 degrees outside.
0: There's still days that it will linger in like mid-October that feel like they're high 80s or low 90s, and you're like, damn, okay. Like, it's kind of weird how it'll come, but yeah, to answer Greg's question, yeah, in Idaho.
1: Greg doesn't like the heat.
0: It means the beginning.
2: Everybody out there braving the elements tonight at high school football games going out, like, stay hydrated, enjoy yourselves, and I like the...
0: You're not going to any game there. What's Greg doing? Prater, what do you think Greg has planned tonight? What do you think Gregor is up to? Could be so many things.
1: It's going to be a Phillies game, and then he's going to go play billiards and chase ladies.
0: That actually is a pretty good guess.
2: Usually pretty accurate.
0: Okay.
2: What was your guess?
0: You know, my guess would be, you know, you finish the Phillies game, you know, you get home, and I'm going to say you hit up a couple. Just, you know, pop around downtown, nothing crazy. Maybe go get a bite to eat.
2: You're both... It's usually what a weekend, Friday night in particular, looks like for me. So I like to play it by ear because sometimes...
0: So you don't have anything planned?
2: I don't have anything planned. Sometimes those are the best nights is when stuff comes up out of nowhere.
1: The high school football season does start

0: tonight, guys. Greg's going to have that report and an update at the bottom of the hour. Game right here in the city of Boise that involves two names and two former Boise State dudes that you're going to want to hear about. Ball game. It's also Fair Night, and it's also Caldwell Nut Rodeo Night. Are you a fair person or are you a rodeo person? And then we got to fire that sucker over to Greg and see if he's going to be a fair guy or a rodeo guy.
1: I'm both. I am, but I would probably do the rodeo first. It's more adult. And I just really enjoy the competition of a rodeo.
0: No, you stop lying.
1: Prater, I do. I've been to so many of these. I used to live in northeastern Oregon. This is what I did, man.
0: You like rodeos for the cowboy boots.
1: Oh, yeah. No, that's a huge part of it. Yes.
0: And I'm not talking about the guys on the back of horses here.
1: I mean, those dudes who hop on those animals and try to stay on that sucker for 8 seconds, I can't think of anything in sports that I wouldn't do, like, that I would do, well, how am I trying to say this? I would do anything possible in sports before I'm going to hop on a damn bull and try to stay on the thing for 8 seconds.
0: You're a smart dude.
1: I can't believe it. But the cowboy boot factor tonight, yeah, at Caldwell Night Rodeo, Prater, that's going to be iconic. Dude, yeah, iconic.
0: That's going to be pretty good. It's been going on all week. I'm going tomorrow night. I love the rodeos, and I haven't, you know, I did my soapbox a couple of weeks ago about how the wife won't let me go to rodeos. So I whipped up a buddy, and we're going to go to the rodeo tomorrow night. Looking forward to that because it's been a couple of years. So
1: what about the fair, though? You going to hit the fair up this year?
0: Yeah, next Wednesday. I got tickets to Third Eye Blind already.
1: Ooh.
0: And that means a corn dog afterwards. So absolutely. So we'll do the rodeo on Saturday. We'll do the fair next week. You and I will talk a little high school football here later on in the show. We might have a date tonight. And then obviously next Thursday, college football starts Friday, Saturday, Sunday. Holy cow, let's go, boys.
1: I wish you could step back from that ledge, my friend.
0: That's Third Eye Blind.
1: Wish you could cut ties with all the lies you've been living in.
0: That's a good song. That's a good line.
1: If you, you know.
0: Are they talking to me? When they say that, are they talking to me?
1: I wish you could say that. Yeah, Third Eye Blind, I saw that. They're coming to the fair, too. Greg Fair, Greg Rodeo. You have both options tonight. You probably will pass on both, but...
0: You've been to a rodeo.
2: I've been to a rodeo. Yeah, rodeo is good time. Saw Sam Hunt in Houston. It was really fun. Obviously, yeah, the cowboy boot factor... Who am I kidding? You know, single 31-year-old. Having said that, I just think the rodeo is a little, and I said this to you guys, and you guys disagreed, wondering if anybody on the text line has an opinion. The rodeo feels like more the, you know, young adult, you know, 20s, early 30s vibe, and the fair seems more like the mom and dad take their kids and hang out with, you know, for a cheap night out vibe.
0: I would flip-flop that.
2: You would?
0: 100%. You go to the fair and you're looking at 15 to 28-year-olds.
2: Okay, well, then, so I'm not in either one then.
0: And the rodeo, the rodeo is definitely going to be older. Very much old.
2: Yeah, but the rodeo is like 40 and up, you're saying, right?
1: Peter, there's little kids running around the fair.
2: I would think there's little kids everywhere.
0: No, yeah, there are, but it's, you know, I'm not talking about families. But the number one demographic at a fair is like the 15 to 28-year-old. And families.
1: Families too.
0: You're right. But on a Friday night? On a Friday night at 8 o'clock? All the way till midnight?
1: Yeah.
0: No.
1: Yeah, there's some, I mean, there is some... Some stuff will be happening tonight after the fair.
0: No question.
1: Yeah.
0: But the rodeo is definitely a little bit older.
1: Agree.
2: Okay.
0: Yeah, definitely older.
1: And bigger, more of a party scene.
2: You get away with more at a rodeo than you could a fair.
1: Yeah. I would think the language is probably more adult at the rodeo. Rodeo's a party, man.
0: Well, see, that's the deal. What? You got to be careful when you say that about the Caldwell Night Rodeo. It's not.
1: It's not a party.
0: It's half a party. Because, as you know, it's 7,000-seat arena, and they sell it out. It's been going on all week long. They'll put over 50,000 people
1: in there. Yep.
0: Big time. One of the highest purses in pro rodeo. They cut the arena in half, and half of it's the rowdies, and half of it's the civvies, as in civilians, families, being quiet, enjoying the rodeo. And the other side, you have to declare whether you're going to sit in the civvy side or the rowdy side. So half of it's a party, half of it's not. That's one of the cool, unique traits of the Caldwell Night Rodeo.
1: I think I'd sit in the civvy side.
0: Oh, rowdy.
1: That sounds a little more fun to me. Prater.
0: Give me the rowdy. You're the rowdy kind of guy. Come on.
1: How about this tonight? If you're looking to find Prater and ball game on a Friday night lights, Prater, there's a few games going on in the Valley, but Lake City from Coeur d'Alene, coached by Byron Hout, versus Boise High School, coached by Mike Altieri. Both former Boise State linebackers, maybe teammates at a point if they caught each other briefly, but they are at DLP tonight. How cool of a matchup is this? You know, I wonder when Chris Peterson or all those old linebacker coach whoever looks at this and must smile. Byron Hout versus Mike Altieri tonight. Yeah, we'll be there.
0: Yeah, that's pretty cool. It'll be cool for those two dudes to kick it off. It kicks off tonight, and the high school football season kicks off for real next week. And again, Greg will have all those details in the bottom of the hour at the with a news update. But yeah, that's going to be a really cool deal to see a couple of Bronco linebackers hanging out and beating up on themselves tonight. It'll be fun.
1: It's going to be a lot of fun, guys. How about Ben Victor? If you're like, yeah, I know that name. Well, we've had him on before. He's a Boise State professor, and he is the sculptor, the highly acclaimed sculptor who has perfected that Kellen Moore statue. We're bringing him on the Taco Bell Hotline, Prater. Where are we going with our boy, Ben Victor?
0: Yeah, just the process. You know, the last time we had him on, we kind of fell in love with this dude. He's a great, fun guy, and the whole complicated process of putting together this giant 11-foot statue of Kellen Moore, and where is he in the process? So it's not done, and or maybe it is, since the last time we talked
1: to him. Yeah, we don't know.
0: Yeah, what is the process? What's the final touches? And we'll try to sneak out of him if we can find a date, maybe when they're going to lock this in, some of the details down the road of how this is going to work out. So just catching up with the guy who's making a Kellen Moore statue.
1: Guys, I want to remind you, if you want to go to Albertsons on Broadway, right down from Albertsons Stadium on Monday, Jaden Virgin Morgan and Ben Ford will be there from noon to 2. Simply to sign your autographs, take pictures with you, meet and greet. Buster Bronco's going to be there too. So Albertsons on Broadway. You'll also be able to pick up those limited edition Boise State Coca-Cola 12 packs. You'll want those during the season. Like I said, JVM and Ben Ford, they're there for 2 hours signing your autographs, taking your pictures. Some great stuff on KTIK The Ticket.
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12: 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Prater in the ballgame as we rock and roll on Friday, and we just can't wait to see that Kellen Moore statue, whenever it is, make its debut in all its glory. Mike Prater, it's going to be such a wonderful addition to Albertsons Stadium. And we have the sculptor, one of the best sculptors in America. Matter of fact, I think he's got like four pieces right now that are in the National Statuary Hall collection. Ben Victor from Boise on the Taco Bell hotline. Ben, welcome back, man.
13: Hey, great to be here.
12: How's that intro?
13: That's fantastic, man. So, I hope I live up to that one.
12: So, I mean, what the National Statuary Hall collection, what's that? Just a place where you go that's got like the greatest man-made statues? Tell me about that real quick.
13: It's in the United States Capitol, and every state gets to send two that they select to the U.S. Capitol. And so if you do a tour of the Capitol, you get to see all of these pieces of famous individuals that have done great things in our country.
12: That's a really cool idea. And Ben's got some in there. Well, maybe the one day I would hope that the Kellen Moore statue has a place in the National Statuary Hall collection. Ben Victor, give us an update on the Kellen piece.
13: Man, it's awesome. It's at the foundry now. They're casting the wax sections. So we made the molds of the original clay and poured waxes, and then those go to the foundry where they pour the bronze pieces in sections. And then when we get them back, my team and I will weld them together, chase off the welds, and then we'll do the final stage, which is the patina coloration. So we're just getting real, real excited as it gets closer and closer.
0: All right. See, now you're talking to a bunch of football guys, so I need you to kind of explain all that stuff. So let's backtrack here a little bit and walk through a couple of football idiots through this process, because the work that you do, dude, and I'm sorry, and don't think I'm a creeper, but ever since we started meeting about a month ago and you came on our show and this whole project was announced, I stalk you like crazy. And even the projects that I see you out there on social media the last 2 or 3 weeks or the last month, you're all over the country. You're doing solid blocks of white marble. You're doing statues, small, medium, and large. You're all over the country. You're just a crazy, crazy, crazy sculptor artist. So I need you to go back all the way to the beginning and what the hell's a foundry? And then kind of walk our way through some of those terms that you used.
13: Yeah, so the first step is the clay original, which you guys saw, and that's where I weld together like a steel skeleton that we call an armature, and that's the underworking that holds up the weight of the clay.
0: Okay.
13: Then the next step, we make molds of the entire piece, and if you imagine like a dentist making a mold of your tooth, it's a similar thing where we're taking an impression or making a negative of the entire piece. So it's a lot more complex than like what a dentist would have to do on a tooth, but it's the same principle. And so then from there, we'll pour waxes, which is just like sort of similar to like a candle wax, into each mold. And we pour them about 3/16 of an inch thick. And then that wax has to be chased off and cleaned up. And then we take it to the foundry where they dip it in ceramic shell. And then they pass it through an oven and melt the wax out. And that place where the wax was, that negative space, is refilled with molten bronze.
0: Wow.
13: And then you have a bronze copy that's exactly like your waxes.
0: So the clay statue that was unveiled, those pictures that Boise State put out and that you put out of Kellen Moore, the 11-foot where you're kind of standing right next to it, that's not really the statue. You just used that to build the molds. And right now, is it safe to say that the statue is in a lot of chunks and you're putting all the molds back together?
13: That's right. Yeah, it's all in sections right now. And so I'm keeping the clay in my studio because I just kind of fall in love with the clays, especially something like this that's this powerful and this much of an impact piece for the area. So I've got the clay in the studio. But yeah, that's going to be replaced with the bronze that goes to the site. So really, the clay is just that first step in order to have a mold to cast a bronze.
0: How's it looking? Tell us what you think about it so far, because I think when we talked to you a month ago, you were pretty pleased with how it turns out. And looking at your work, you're probably fairly pleased with almost everything you do, although, behind the scenes, I'm sure you're beating your head against the wall sometimes. But it seems like this one's, you're pretty proud of this one.
13: Man, I'm very proud of it. I did make some changes, so I think the public's going to be super surprised when they see the bronze, because there's a few technical, very minor to those who aren't like big time football geeks that love every detail and every bit of the history of the uniforms and stuff. But for those who like to nerd out on that stuff, they actually taught me some things on the uniform, and the athletic department was really helpful in getting me one of the items in particular, getting me the new one, or a different one, I should say. It's actually an older version of it. And I made that, new one, and I remolded that section. So we're actually catching up that section to the rest of the sculpture. So I actually had to do like double the work essentially, but this just means so much to me and I want it to be so perfect. I just can't wait. And it's, my heart's in it. I'm here in town. I'm going to see it every day. Mm. So I just can't wait to get that.
1: So there's
13: that
1: just
13: version out there.
1: Ben Victor building a sculptor. So there will be a difference, whether it's some article of what on. Can you elaborate any more than you did there, Ben? But football geeks will notice a tweak in the statue that you've done?
13: Yeah, they're going to see a difference in the bronze when compared to the clay on the uniform. Just a couple little things. There's two little differences that we thought would make it a little more historically accurate. We're still kind of going for like a look of his entire career, not just one specific moment, but it's tough because he wore so many different uniforms and different combinations of uniform over the course of his career. So when we first did the conglomeration, that we talked, met about it more than once, and decided to make just a few little tweaks that we thought would make it even more accurate. And I think the fans already kind of well, some allowed subset of the fans kind of clamored for it. And so that's what we're doing. And they're going to be pretty happy when they see it.
1: Damn, they listened to those fans that were complaining about whatever it was. And it's like they fixed it up, Prater.
0: So, Ben, Victor, how's the face? How's the face looking? How's that? How's the mold of that face?
13: Fantastic. I did the face, let's see, four times to get it accurate.
0: Really?
13: Just like him. Yeah, I'm so excited about it. I think it's a really strong portrait, you know, strong as any of my other works that are out there. And so I'm just like, yeah, on cloud nine through the whole project. And he's huge. I mean, it's just going to be so powerful outdoors there. And I know everybody's going to want to climb up there and get their photo and selfie next to it.
0: We, you know, we love stats and averages in sports. So if it took you four times to get the face perfect on this one, how does that compare to, like, you know, the Native American stuff or the Indian stuff or the firefighter stuff you do? Is four pretty good? Is that kind of your average?
13: No, this is way more than normal. This took a lot more work than normal and a lot more iterations. But I think in the end, it'll all be worth it. I guess that's kind of how I look at it, is it's there permanently. It's there forever. So I want to do everything in my power to get it right and perfect when it goes out there in bronze.
0: You've, like Johnny said, four statues in the national capital. You've got statues all over this country. Jim Valvano, George Gervin. I can't even imagine. Those are just the sports ones, because, you know, the 98% of the stuff you do, Lyle Smith, isn't about sports.
13: At the end of the day, going to Mobile, Alabama next with Jimmy Buffett's statue. So speaking of sports guys, that's going to be fun dedication.
1: He's doing a Buffett. Nice.
0: At the end of the day, is it possible that the Kellen Moore one, because of what you said, you live here, I don't know if you still work at Boise State, you're a professor there. Could this be your favorite statue of all time?
13: Man, it's right up there. It's so hard because it's like people ask me that a lot, and I think like it's like picking your favorite kid. You just can't do it. But then I said that in front of somebody. I can't remember who was with me, and they said, oh, that's easy. And they just named their favorite kid. So maybe for some people that analogy is a good one. Maybe not for others, but it's hard for me to pick a favorite. But he's got to be up there just because being local and being a huge fan. And then, like I've said again and again, it's who he is as a person, too. He's not just a great football player and now coach, but he's a leader. He was a leader in the community here. He's a leader wherever he is. He's a family man, a good person, somebody that all of us can look up to. So I just love it.
1: Ben, have you had a chance to meet Kellen or talk with Kellen in this process? And if not, I'd imagine just at some point you and Kellen in this statue be in the same room or area together. Can that happen?
13: Man, I sure hope so. That would be a dream come true. I'd love to get his autograph and get a picture next to the sculpture with him. That would just be the cherry on top for this whole wonderful process.
0: Ben Victor, Kellen Moore statue, last question. We'll let you go. You're busy. Get back to work and don't screw this thing up. But can we finagle a date? Do we know a timeline yet? That's like top secret information around here.
1: What's going on? When can we see this thing, Benny?
13: I think we're looking end of October, but I'm kind of glad that they haven't come out with a date just yet, because I hate the deadlines. Like, I like to be a perfectionist. Yeah. And I like to be like, okay, now it's perfect. Now we have it back and ready. Now let's plan the dedication. That's not going to be the reality in this one. We're going to have to probably make it the end of October. So whatever we have to do, we're going to make it happen. But I'm kind of glad they haven't given me that yet.
1: Sculptor lives in Boise, loves the Treasure Valley. Are you still teaching at Boise State, or was that back in the day?
13: That was back in the day, but I loved it there, and I was right by the practice field. So I mean, this is like literally my backyard.
1: So it's so cool,
13: it's great.
0: I love that.
13: Yeah.
0: He's truly a fan.
1: Like, listen to this. He's fanboying out on his statue. It's beautiful, dude.
0: You reminded me when I went to practice on Tuesday morning. They're repaving the parking lots there between the basketball arena and the football stadium. And when I drove into the parking lot, there was like 10 construction workers standing on coolers over the fence looking at Boise State practicing.
1: Sweet!
0: It kind of made me laugh. Ben, can we call you and bug you next month and get another update?
13: Absolutely. Yeah, I love it. Call me anytime.
1: There he is, Ben Victor. Appreciate you on the Taco Bell hotline. Good stuff, Prater. Friday Night Lights tonight in the Treasure Valley on the news. KTIK, The Ticket.
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2: 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Let's begin with Friday Night Lights as prep football across the Gem State begins tonight. And we do have some Treasure Valley teams in action. Johnny mentioned it at the top of the show. Lake City coming down from the north to take on Boise High School at 7 o'clock at Donna Larson Park. Over in Pocatello, the Eagle High School team will be playing with very heavy hearts as Eagle visits Highland. It'll be the first game after the passing of the offensive coordinator, Jordan Devy. Of course, his funeral was earlier this month, so we'll see how Eagle shows itself. That game is on the road. Their first game in Eagle is next week, so that will obviously be a heavy game for Eagle as well. Mountain Home is at Skyview. That's a 7 o'clock kick in Nampa. And then there are some more Treasure Valley teams in action on Saturday. Homedale, Fruitland, and Coal Valley Christian open with home games. Homedale, of course, your defending 4A state champion. So I don't know if they call it week zero in high school football, but all Treasure Valley teams are in action starting next week. So we get a little appetizer on the prep slate tonight and tomorrow.
1: That makes sense. I'm not sure. All I know is that Idaho has always started high school football earlier than other states I've paid attention to, Washington, Oregon, California. But now I'm seeing a lot of high schools schedule this game. There's a lot of high schools playing across the country, Prater. Isn't Bishop Gorman playing
0: St. John Bosco?
1: Yeah, they're playing tonight.
2: That's Bishop Gorman's Vegas, right?
1: Yeah, that's
2: what I thought.
1: And St. John Bosco, that's where George Helani went in Southern California.
2: Okay, wow.
1: Prater, do you have any idea why just select teams in the Valley are kicking off tonight when everybody else will next weekend?
0: No, I don't. I mean, it's not a uniform schedule, and it may have used to be, but I don't know anymore. I know the state of Utah definitely opened up their seasons last week. Our boy Mike Sanford with Valor Christian, that power over the Denver area, they opened tonight, I think you said. So I don't know how that works, but 29 games tonight, 7 games tomorrow, and I think there was like 75 games as everybody kicks off the season next week.
2: High school football, one of those just nothing else to do, go watch a game kind of vibes, I feel like. It's usually, weather's usually pretty good most of the high school football season. So, Friday Night Lights all across the Treasure Valley getting underway tonight.
0: And as Johnny mentioned earlier on in the show, a really cool matchup in that Donna Larson game right there off Broadway across from Boise State, Lake City at Boise High. Lake City coached by Byron Hout. You know why. You know who that is. And then Boise High is coached by Mike Altieri. They're both former Boise State linebackers. Mike Altieri got finished. I think he finished in 2007. Byron Hout joined the Boise State football team in 2008. So a couple of Boise State linebackers head coaching tonight in downtown Boise.
2: All right, guys, keeping an eye on the BMW Championship in St. Louis as they are wrapping up the second round of this event, the FedEx Cup playoffs. Gary Woodland looks like he'll be your 36-hole leader. We'll see if Wyndham Clark can make a little bit of a push here. Gary Woodland is in the clubhouse, shot 65 today, 64 yesterday. So he's 11 under for the championship. Wyndham Clark is also 11 under, still has 4 holes left in his second round. So the U.S. Open champion, Wyndham Clark, trying to chase down Gary Woodland. Right now, they're even at 11 under par. So those are your co-leaders at the moment. J.J. Spahn at 10 under. Rory McIlroy was one of the leaders yesterday, but he struggled to keep pace today. Still shot under par, but carded a 1-under 69. And then, of course, the other big name that struggled mightily yesterday relative to the rest of the field was Scottie Scheffler. And he bounced back today with a 65. So he's up to 23rd on the leaderboard, 3-under for the championship. He still has a lot of work to do heading into the weekend.
0: Best round on the course today was Victor Hovland, always a big popular name here in Boise. Finished second in the Boise Open just a couple of years ago. With Wyndham Clark's going to win this tournament. Not that anybody cares. He's not one of the bigger names, but he's been red hot. He's had one of his best seasons in the history of his career. Wyndham Clark is going to win this tournament, and I think it's going to be a Wyndham Clark Scottie Scheffler showdown at the PGA Championship Finals in Atlanta next week. So we'll keep an eye on that and see how it plays out. Obviously, Gary Woodland would be a very, very sentimental story with his health problems and his mental health problems over the last year. He has become the most popular player on the PGA Tour, and if he could win this thing, that would be spectacular.
2: There we go. That's a look at the news brought to you by Hillcrest Floral.
1: Is the key to Boise State hanging around at Oregon its defense? Eric Shenander spoke yesterday. We'll talk about his thoughts and what he said coming up. But first, Bob Beeler, he's going to get down and dirty with this defense on KTIK The Ticket.
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1: So tomorrow, Saturday, you got the second scrimmage. It usually ends the camp portion of fall camp because classes start next week, and that's kind of when the team begins to focus on the opener, in this case being Oregon. Bob Beeler, there's a lot up for grabs as far as starting spots are going and playing time and reps on the defensive side of the ball. What do you think they want to learn tomorrow?
5: Well, I think they want to learn who they think they can count on and who they can't. I'm going to give you my philosophy when I look at a roster. And this is before the season starts, or maybe this is even from game to game. Look at a name on the roster. Ask yourself, are you willing to have this person in the game when the game is on the line? And the answer is either yes or no. And to me, that tells you what kind of depth you have at your team. The more yeses you have, the deeper your team is. And again, some positions are more equal than others. Some you need more players to rotate in and out. As we're going to talk about the defensive side, I think you need more guys in the defensive line that you better have yes said to their name than the other positions. I think linebackers, you can get away with a few less, and there's only two. And sometimes you have a nickel and a dime on the field, so sometimes only one linebacker is out there on the field. And I think there's more teamwork involved in the secondary than any other position of the three units that, yeah, I think you want to play the guys more often than you would some of the other players. You want to keep the same five guys out on the field. I also think your secondary guys are probably guys that are in better shape and can, they're not necessarily physically grinding with somebody across the line like the defensive line is. They're running with people in the secondary, but I think you're more willing to try to go with an iron five at that position than the others. So again, sometimes who's starting is pretty obvious, but then the question is who else is coming in? So let's start with the defensive line guys, and I will throw some names out, and I'll get your thoughts as well. I think you'd ideally like to have a total of eight guys for sure in the defensive line spot, and Jaden Virgin Morgan clearly is an all-conference player. He's had 16 sacks combined in each of the last 2 years, so I think he's going to take more playing time at defensive end than anybody else. I believe this is going to be an improved unit because I think Max Steege has improved a lot this year, and I think Roman Kaywood and Bol Bol are going to be your other two ends, and I think they're better than they were last year. I also think that you've got Virgin Morgan and Steege, who appear to be ahead, are probably going to get 60 to 70% of the reps. The other guys are going to look at 30%. So when I look at ends, I think Boise State's in pretty good shape. Not so sure that I think that there's as much at tackles that you know what's going on. I think in the past, they like to have six, and I don't know if you can say yes to six guys. Braxton Feely played more snaps than anybody else last year at tackle. He's gone. I think they're counting on Mikayo Edward transferring in from Central Washington to take a lot of snaps. David Latu, I think they're hoping is healthier this year and will be on the field. You don't hear as much about Michael Madry and Lopez Sanusi, although you kind of feel that they're in the mix. But I'd be a little worried that you haven't said yes to enough names at defensive tackle, at least when I've heard people talk.
0: I was allowed to sneak into the scrimmage tomorrow. I would absolutely be looking at the interior part of that defensive line. I think Steege and JVM are absolute solid locks and will spend a lot of time on the field. Latu, Sanusi, Madry, Edward. Edward has been the big surprise. I think he's one of the only players, the newcomers, that have won a starting job here. Madry might be one of the only returning players who lost a starting job. We'll see how it plays out tomorrow. Latu seems to get mentioned more than Sanusi, but Sanusi's certainly in that rotation. The four guys in the middle, at least those are the four bodies you're looking for. How they play out through the season, we'll see how the rotation and the minutes are shared. But right now, I think you're looking at Latu and Mikayo Edward.
5: Yeah, and I think they'd love to have six, but I don't know that they have six. No. I think they're still searching at this position. All right, let's move back. Linebacker last year, three guys were in the top seven on the team in tackles. Notriani had 77, Phelps had 66. He came on as the year went along, and Rip had 43. I think you're looking at three guys right now that are head and shoulders above the rest of them. I think Phelps is there. He's the guy, you know, changed to number one. I think they think a lot of him. I think Rip's going to find his way on the field like he did last year. And of the new guys or guys that didn't play last year that much, I think the transfer Brantley from Kansas probably in the mix. But again, this is a position that you don't substitute as much as you do in the D-line. Many times there's only two on the field, and sometimes there's only one. So Samuel Brooks, Mana Tuioti, and Sincere Brackett Lambie are other names, but I think they're behind the first three. And I think I kind of feel pretty good about this group. Not that it's going to be all conference and you're going to push people for All-American, but I think this position's going to be solid.
1: You know, and this has been a position you've talked about, Bob, for years and years that, you know, Boise State has always had, you know, outside of LVE, you know, exceptional, you know, talent, positions, just got exceptional production out of so many different spots. Sometimes it's been the linebacker, Bob, that hasn't necessarily done that. Maybe this year's different. Bone Phelps is going to get a lot of action there. Mm-hmm. I think he leads this team in tackles, and I expect a pretty big year. But who's going to be next to him and how many? Like you said, they're in a dime. It's just going to be Bone out there.
6: Mm-hmm.
1: And we'll see what dictates that. But linebackers, I want to say the Kansas kid is going to be really good, and we're going to say, oh, they hit on that kid because of his personality, but I'm not going to say that 100%. Linebacker, we'll see, man. They're small there, too, with Bone Phelps.
5: Yeah, and we'll see what the linebacker does. I think Phelps is clearly the best, and we'll see how much they substitute. Now, secondary, to me, is the most difficult to assess at this time. They have a new overall position coach in Terrence Brown, who came from Cal, and they've worked it this year as one room, where in the past it's been safeties and nickels working in one room and corners working in another. You heard Eric Chenander, and you guys are going to share some of the audio that he had yesterday, and I don't know if you've chosen this clip, but he talks about a lot of the guys in the secondary being versatile at playing more than one position. And I kind of think maybe it's because they've had all the guys in one room and everybody kind of understands what each of the positions are doing. And I think this helps with depth. I also think you might see people get moved around. I think it's going to be more like the offensive line this year in the secondary. I think you're going to see them try to put the best five on the field, and there may not, you may see somebody listed as a backup at a position, and all of a sudden somebody gets hurt and they shuffle people around. I think that this year that they're going to look to see what they think is the best group for a particular game. Right now, I think Mickey and Sherrod Smith are your guys that are going to play the corners. Mickey, of course, was the nickel last year. He's the only returning starter in the group, and he's not playing the same position. They seem to like Roman Tillman, transfer from South Dakota. He had 94 tackles there last year. Chenander made the comment in talking about him and also about Mikhail Edward that he likes guys that have gotten on the field and had a lot of success somewhere else, not somebody that's coming down that hasn't played a whole lot. Derek Ganter last year was the guy that came in with 95 tackles from Eastern Washington. He kind of was sort of the odd man out last year, didn't play as much as I thought he would, but he's been talked of glowingly this year, so I think he's going to get a lot more reps at the safety spot this year. And then Travis Anderson is the guy that sounds like he's going to play the other safety spot. Names that have been mentioned: Cam Jamerson, Jericho Washington. I'm not sure what position either one of those guys play. I've heard them talk about them both at like nickel or safety or corner. So I think it's going to be a position that you might see different people, different games. And I think, again, it's a position where you're more willing to let the five guys go for the entire game.
0: 100% agree with that, Bob. And with those five positions, I think they've locked in on the starters with Tillman, Anderson, Ganter, Smith, and Mickey. So I think you're spot on right there. The mixing and matching and the developing of depth and playing separate positions, I think you've only got three more: Cam Jamerson, Madden Soliai, and the Rico Washington kid. That tells me they have eight players in the defensive back room that can play five different positions, and I think all eight of those guys can mix and match. Mm-hmm. They're not going to do all eight of them. They don't need to do all eight of them. That's a little bit too desperate and a little bit too sloppy, but developing that depth and needing that. So I think that that's exactly what's going to happen. Tomorrow could change a few things. We'll watch closely next week, but I think that defensive back room is coming into clear vision right now, and I think I like what I'm seeing, Bob.
5: And I kind of like what Brown is doing, because I think that there is so much communication that needs to go on in the back of a defense. How many times do you see somebody break free for an easy score and you hear somebody didn't get the communication or didn't rotate over? I think by everybody being in the same room, everybody has a better idea of what the other person is doing, but I also think it allows somebody else maybe to come in and fill in at another spot that might not be their top spot. I mean, Mickey may be the guy that's the most versatile. He played nickel before. He might be the guy because he's the oldest. He's probably the most experienced. Played at Notre Dame before coming here. It might be, okay, these people are the five we have. Mickey, you might have to go play whatever this week because you're the guy that knows all five spots.
1: Bob Beeler, mid-season form. They got a scrimmage tomorrow. Spencer Danielson will speak to the media, following which Bob Beeler will be down there, so pay attention to the KTIK social media channels. By the way, we're on TikTok now. If any of you guys give a rip, Western Idaho Fair 4-pack. We'll do that next hour. But first, strong statements from Eric Shenander. Prater in the Ballgame, KTIK, The Ticket.
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1: It's a Friday, football Friday for some of you in the Valley hitting up a high school game tonight. But Prater, it's not just Friday Night Lights, man. We got the rodeo. We got the fair. It's a busy, busy Boise Friday night, man.
2: It's the way it should be around here. I know it's hot, but it's getting to the end of the summer, so everybody's out there having a little bit of fun. And I know people are back in school, but yeah, fairs and rodeos and high school football. And you let me down today, ball game.
1: No, I didn't.
2: You did. You promised me yesterday you would give me a number countdown every single day to the Boise State Oregon opener.
1: 15, damn it.
2: Gotcha.
1: 15 days.
2: Thank you, sir.
1: Until Boise State.

0: after work last night and was listening to that interview, and I thought, oh, wow. I don't like Eric Chenander interviews. I don't like Nate Potter interviews. I think there's too much coach speak there. I think Chenander's a hell of a football coach. I'm still trying to develop my thoughts and opinions on Nate Potter as a football coach. But when Eric Chenander went off last night, I was like, whoa. And I went back and listened to a couple of them. And, you know, there's a lot of coach speak. He met with the media for 12 minutes, and we're only going to play you three clips that really, really stand out. But this is what you want to hear from your defensive coordinator, a defensive coordinator who likes to be aggressive. Don't forget, 2 years ago, he led the nation in sacks. He's a chameleon. He can turn around and lead the nation in takeaways the next year if he wanted to. I think he's got that kind of mentality. Came from Nebraska. He knows about the big-time Scott Frost guys. So this guy has been around an awful lot.
1: Won a national title with UCF.
0: Exactly. Knows what he's doing behind the podium. And that's where he talks about, you know, that the coach speak stuff. He was out of character and all fired up last night, ball game.
1: How about this? Well, last year, and you've heard us talk about this a lot, last year there was a swagger to the team that I think was still there from Ashton Gentry's stench. And you saw a lot of back and forth last year, trash talking, guys getting in others' faces. You didn't see that at all during the spring. We haven't seen a lot of that, if any, so far at fall camp. But yesterday was different. Yesterday it got a little chippy, as they call it. Maybe a dust up, as they say, here or two. Here's Eric Chenander yesterday, last night after practice, talking about his players talking smack.
2: Like, this generation thinks that, like, when you're totally degrading someone in talking smack, like, that's what you do after you make a big play. Like, you can have juice. We want juice. We want excitement. We want to celebrate with our teammate. I want to see guys flexing and all those kind of stuff. What I don't need is them talking smack to the guy that's on the ground and personally degrading people. Like, we don't need that. Like, but you can get plenty hype. I want swag. I want juice. I want all that out there. But there's a difference between doing that and degrading a teammate. And I think that's the part we've been able to eliminate. And Derek Ganter, he'll talk it just like everybody else when he makes a big play. And I want him to. But those guys right now, there's just no extra that can get a flag in a game, which I'm very happy about.
1: Prater, last year they had multiple personal foul calls. Multiple.
0: Yes, sir.
1: Nothing is more annoying to me. It's a massive football pet peeve of mine, and I have a few here. But, Prater, nothing bugs me more than the guy who gets in the other guy's face and talks trash. The referee will never throw the flag if you do whatever you're going to do, but don't look at the opponent. Just look at the crowd and do whatever move you want to make, because you know these kids are smart. They know when the TV is on them, so they know when to do their little move. If that's the case, like, just don't look at the other guy. Don't be a jerk face, too. Like, that bugs me when people get another, you know, I mean, you made a play on the field. I don't think you need to, go back and say, well, you know, add a cherry on the top with your mouth.
0: Yeah, act like you've been there before, son. Guys, anyway, I tracked all the penalties last year because you remember it was such a big, big part of this football team. 6 personal fouls, 5 unsportsmanlike penalties, and 3 unnecessary roughness. That's what, 14?
1: Wow.
0: That's 14 major. That's 1 a game.
1: 15-yard penalty, 1 a game. You're just saying, here's 15 yards. Usually that's at least going to result in a field goal attempt.
0: And that's just somebody, just not a bang-bang play. But that's just somebody
1: Banks.
0: Being a knucklehead.
1: You know, yeah, it was knucklehead stuff. Here's Eric Chenander. Yesterday's practice, we called it chippy. Here's what the defensive coordinator, Eric Chenander, had to say about it.
2: Yeah, I would tell you a couple things. Number one, it got chippy at some points, and I was on the other side. I have no idea what happened. But I also do know this. Like, you're probably never really good on defense if you're not right on the line. And you need a little bit of that. We don't need all the extra. We don't need mosh pit fights. We don't need that, but you need a little bit, right? And as long as those guys can go back in that locker room and their teammates and their family again, that's fine. And practices are piling up. It's happening. Like, it becomes monotonous, right? In college football, NFL football, guys know what they have to do. And the mentally tough ones do it. And the mentally weak ones, they negotiate with comfort. And if you're negotiating with your comfort zone right now, you're not good enough to play for Boise State. You probably won't be on the field, and then you probably shouldn't be on this team. So we're constantly trying to push that envelope, and we're constantly trying to if it's too hard.

0: various other places. But we do it one way here, and that's how it has to be.
1: Negotiate with comfort. I have never heard that phrase in my entire life. I want to put that on a bumper sticker or somewhere. I think that's absolutely spectacular, and that's the way, you know, successful people, football players, whoever, whatever you do, negotiating with comfort. I'm currently watching a TV show right now, and the theme of that TV show is called Seek Discomfort. And I was watching that last night and playing around, and here comes Eric Chenander talking about negotiating with comfort. Yes. You don't want to negotiate with comfort. You want to tell comfort, go away.
2: It makes so much sense.
1: And just get after it, dude.
2: Negotiating with comfort. Coaches just get all the sayings,
1: don't they?
2: That's
1: a good one.
2: If you're negotiating your comfort level to try to give yourself some way of an easy way out, yeah, isn't the place for you, according to Eric Chenander.
1: We've got two phenomenal phrases so far this football season. Dylan Riley, loyal to the soil, and all of a sudden, Eric Chenander, negotiating with comfort. So all those right. are my two phrases of the season so far.
2: One more we want to get from Eric Chenander. We got BJ Raines right around the corner with the BNN report, keeping it Boise State, but we'll get to the other side of the ball. This defense, violent. It's okay to be mean. It's okay to be aggressive. Eric Chenander, he wants this defense to be violent.
0: Talked about in the offseason, we want to be a violent group, right? They break it down. The guys break it down on violence. But I talked to them about, like, obviously the violent hits you're talking about, like, that's what everybody sees. But, like, can we be violent in the weight room? Can we be violent with our takeoff? Can we be violent with our first couple steps? Can we be violent when we're breaking on the football? Can we be violent when we're retracing in the screen? Can we be violent with effort? Can we be violent and have bad intentions when we get to the ball carrier and create some more turnovers? But we want to be violent in everything we do, not malicious, illegal hits trying to take people out of the game. That is not what's being discussed here. What's being discussed is we want to be violent in every action we have on defense.
1: If you're a Boise State football fan, that's going to get you fired up. If you're a Boise State football player and you've heard that from your coach, that's going to get you fired up. That is walking that razor's edge. That's walking that line. And he talks about walking that line. And if you can't walk that line, you shouldn't be playing football. So that might be my favorite Eric Chenander quote of all time. And Spencer Danielson should play that soundbite to his football team every single week, every single game, every single practice, whatever, because that's exactly how you play football. And I really, really appreciated that comment from Eric Chenander.
2: 100%. Prater, there's a lot going on tonight. I'd imagine there's going to be some Blue Eyes vodka poured before the rodeo. Probably not Friday Night Lights, let's say that, but fair, a lot of Blue Ice Vodka this weekend.
1: Yeah, a lot of Blue Ice Vodka flowing out there, guys, and we've been telling you the story. Eventually here we're going to bust out. There's a whole bunch of you out there, a whole bunch of businesses, stadiums, arenas that sell it. We're going to start talking about some of our friends who carry Blue Ice Vodka. And there's a reason why you should carry Blue Ice Vodka, because people want Blue Ice Vodka. People have been responding to Blue Ice Vodka. It's all about Idaho. It's Idaho water. It's Idaho potatoes. It's Idaho huckleberry. It's distilled in Idaho. It says so right there on the bottle with the state seal embedded into the glass of the bottle. It's absolutely smooth. It's absolutely perfect. Ball game. Blue Ice Vodka is the perfect way to cocktail.
2: 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KTIK, the ticket.
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4: 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Exit at westbound State Street just past Veterans Memorial Parkway. Got some lane blockage delays all the way back to almost to Whitewater Park Boulevard right now, so give yourself a lot of extra time headed that way. Outbound connector slow from Cole through the Y. Westbound 94 really heavy and slow from Vista through the Merge. Pretty busy from 10 Mile through the Garrity Interchange.
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0: Am I going to swing by Taco Bell this weekend? Rhetorical question. Of course I am. Let's get to our Taco Bell hotline for the weekly BNN report with BJ Raines. BJ, don't think I didn't find out, or don't think somebody didn't let me know. You and Prater this morning, you dill holes.
1: I know where you're going.
0: You made a t-shirt with my face on it, wearing the Idaho Vandal helmet here in the Lithia Florida Boise H studio. BJ, that got back to me, brother.
2: Well, I didn't make that. We had a loyal listener, Kip, loyal viewer of BNN and KTIK that made it and actually gave me a couple to give to you and Prater. So I've got one for you, Johnny.
0: So I'm going to wear a shirt of myself wearing an Idaho Vandal football helmet. And maybe we could get it on social media at some point on our channels. I look like an idiot, but that's...
1: No, I love it. It's endearing. It's wonderful.
0: It's funny.
1: It's really, really cool. Oh. And
2: Johnny looking like an idiot. It's a day that ends in Y.
0: Yes. All right. BJ, one thing we know about this receiving core, it's going to be 1-7. There are 7 that have stood up. There are 7 different receivers on this Boise State roster that I don't think we would be surprised if maybe a game or two they led the team in catches or yards or whatnot. BJ, your crystal ball here, you covering this team as well as you do. I just kind of want to go 7-1 and see kind of where you have all of these receivers today for the BNN report. You good?
2: Yeah, I am. And first of all, I'll say that a couple of guys, Tyrius Favors, A.J. Jones, A. Logan, didn't make my list, but they're guys where there's been times in plays in practice where you look over and they make a nice play too. I mean, some of these guys that didn't even make our list, there's other guys too where they've had their flashes, they've had their moments. But I think the 7 is a good 7. I think 1-4 are clearly going to be the top 4 in any order. And I think 5-7 on my list could kind of be in any order, but are going to be 5-7. But excited to break this down.
0: Well, let's start with John Elway, number 7, BJ.
2: I'm going to go Quentin Brown at number 7. I think he's got some talent. I think he's going to have a role. I think he's flashed at times this year in practice. You know, as a true freshman last year, 6 catches, 122 yards, did have 2 touchdowns. Everybody remembers that catch against App State, his first career touchdown when he broke his nose there in the end zone. And then obviously showing off the speed against Utah State with the 66-yarder. I know he gets a lot of comparisons to Cam Bates because they're similar players, and in some ways they are. But I do think Quentin Brown, showing last year that he can do some things when the ball's in his hands, I think Quentin Brown is going to have somewhat of a role in this wide receiver group for sure.
1: BJ Raines, Bronco Nation News Report. We do it every Friday right here, guys. BJ Raines with Bronco Nation News. And we're talking Boise State wide receivers, guys, and we have identified 7. They're going to be the core group here. We're looking into BJ's crystal ball at the end of this season. These 7 wide receivers, who's going to be the least productive? Who's going to be the most productive? BJ, give us your number 6.
2: Well, I think the next 2, and I may have even given it to you in a different order, the last 2 on the list. I think Cash Williams and Darren Morris are 5 and 6, and I really do think you can go either way with that. Cash Williams, to me, I'll put at 6 just because he doesn't have the experience that Darren Morris has. But I got Cash Williams at 6. I mean, but I am very intrigued by him, and it would not surprise me one bit if we look up and Cash Williams ends up being higher on this list. 6'5", 205 pounds, and he's made some of the individual nicest catches we've seen all fall camp. He's got the one thing that nobody else on this list has, and that is just pure size. At 6'5", can go up in the corner of the end zone and make some catches that we've seen where it's like, wow. And so he's had the wow factor for me at times, but just the fact that he, you know, has barely played, has no career catches, it's hard for me to put him much higher right now. But I really like Cash Williams. You know, they talked about him last year in fall camp, and then he just never got on the field. But I think there's a lot of potential with Cash Williams, and I like his size. I was very tempted to put him ahead of Darren Morris, but I didn't. But I'll go number 6, Cash Williams. But I do think he has some potential, whether it's this year or moving forward, to be a real threat here.
0: So that makes number 5, Darren Morris, the transfer from Southern. That's an HBCU, but a prestigious HBCU school. He has experience. I believe he's here on a 1-year deal, by the way, with Darren Morris. I thought he had a terrific spring, BJ. It feels like I just don't see as much number 13 out there in fall camp as I did in spring. Darren Morris.
2: Yeah, and that's one of the reasons why maybe I should have had Cash Williams ahead of him, because you're right. He's been out there. He's done some things, but I haven't had the wow factor as many times with Darren Morris out there in terms of just some of the highlight reel type plays. But he's been fine, and I'm going to bank on his experience. 26 catches for 430 yards and 3 touchdowns last year as a junior, 16.5 yards per reception. So obviously he's moving the ball down the field when he makes a catch. And he had very similar numbers as a sophomore, almost identical in terms of the yards, the catches, the touchdowns. So he's consistent. He's proven it the last 2 years. But again, 26 catches at Southern, what does that mean in a Boise State offense with probably some better players around him? It's going to be tough for him to be a major contributor, but I'll bank on the experience. I'll bank on the fact that he's done it before, and I think he's going to be a contributor. But I think him and Cash Williams are very close on my list.
1: All right, BJ, let's get really serious here. We're down to our final four, what we think is our most four productive wide receivers this year at Boise State, and you know, I don't think anybody can be wrong here. The fourth guy could be one. The one guy could be four. That's kind of the whole purpose of this experiment and this exercise. But we made you pick number one at four. Who'd you pick?
2: Well, at number, and I agree with you, I think these top four are going to clearly be the top four. I'm going to go with Rashawn Jones, but I've got him at number four. I know some people might say that's too low, and they're going to pick him at number one. I think there's a lot of hype, and rightfully so, around Mr. Jones and what he did, but I'm just not quite ready to hand over the keys to him and say he's going to be the leading receiver on this team. He's a solid player. I think he's going to contribute. I think when it's all said and done, he could be a heck of a player this year and future years, but I'm just going to bank on some of the experience that the guys ahead of him on the list have right now. But, you know, again, the numbers speak for themselves. Obviously did more running the football than receiving it last year, but to score, you know, 10 touchdowns, 629 rushing yards on 44 attempts, and then 17 catches for 345 yards and 2 more touchdowns over at Rocky Mountain as a senior, clearly can do some things with the ball in his hands. I mean, at a junior at Baker City, guys, only 5 games had 53 catches over there in Oregon, so more than 10 catches a game. I mean, the guy's a beast, ran track as well, and I've been very impressed. He was the big story coming out of spring. I really do like Rashawn Jones. I think he's going to have a great year, but I'm gonna buy a little low, I guess, on him, or at least sell a little low and make him number four, and just say that I want to see it a little bit before I go ahead and anoint him as one of the top three on this team.
0: Yeah, I understand that too. I mean, it might take Rashawn 2-3 games before he really gets in that flow and it starts to slow down. This Oregon game is just going to be such a, I don't know, it's just going to be, I think there's going to be a lot of spaz outs in this game. You know, there's just going to be, those guys are so big, so fast, so strong. I think it's going to be hard to clear the mechanism. BJ, now we're on the top three. So these are receivers that you think are going to make the biggest impact this season. Who's number three for you?
2: I'm going to go Cam Bates, and I'd be curious if you guys think I'm crazy or where you would have Cam Bates on your list, because I just talking to him, and he's maybe a guy that I wouldn't have had third going into camp, but just talking to him and watching him practice, I thought he had a really nice practice last night, which maybe you know, it shapes my thinking a little bit when I was out there yesterday. But, you know, 301 receiving yards, did have 78 rushing yards as well last year, 3 touchdowns as a sophomore, made 8 starts. So I think he's getting forgotten a little bit, you know, in terms of last year he was a solid producer for him in a limited role, and now they've given him the Jackson's NIL deal, and he's a, you know, spokesman for the team, was one of the guys in the leadership group that talked at the media day. I just think year three, there's a lot going for Cam Bates, and I think this is a chance with the playing time available now with Latrell Capels and Chris Marshall and a lot of these guys gone. I think Cam Bates has a real opportunity to step forward and really emerge as a key receiver on this team. So I really like Cam Bates. I think you could argue he could be lower. I think you maybe even could argue he'd be higher. I'm guessing I've got him higher than some others. But I think Cam Bates, in my opinion, has it all kind of out there in front of him as a chance to really emerge as a key player this year.
1: BG, I think that is perfectly said, because we talked about him the other day based on the things that he said, which is what you talked about. He is so motivated, and he was so upset with his performance last year and the drops, and he knows what kind of role, and he's got the jugs machine now, and he's just dedicated to his craft, and he's serious, and he's determined, and he's motivated. I think Cam Bates, if he's healthy, can go out there and be an absolute rock star, and I think we might be seeing the beginning of a new Boise State rock star, a wide receiver. We got a new guy, Nitro, number two, I think, is on your list.
2: Yeah, Akeem Wright, and I'll be honest, guys, the Golden Coast League, I don't know much about it at all. Maybe Johnny, you know, is a crazy
0: JC.
2: Football geek. Does.
0: Yeah, California
2: well, I
0: JC.
2: That, I know that, but I just don't know in terms of the type of talent that's in that league. But he was the MVP of the Golden Coast League last year. And the stats obviously speak for themselves. And, you know, the thing for me, guys, was his consistency. I mean, you look at his 2 years there as a freshman, 53 catches, 964 yards, and 13 touchdowns. Well, he backs it up with almost an identical season, but a better one as a sophomore with 59 catches for 1,173 yards and 12 touchdowns. I mean, you're talking 25 touchdowns in 22 games. The thing that stood out to me, and we've seen it in fall camp, is the fact that he averaged more than 19 yards per catch. He's just got electric speed, his playmaking ability, and he can really do it all. We've seen him beat guys deep on some of the deep routes. We've seen him over the middle make catches. We saw him a week ago or so make a really nice catch, like toeing the sideline, keeping his feet in bounds, falling out of bounds. Like, I thought when he came in, he was just going to be this guy that, just because of the touchdowns and the numbers, was just going to be some guy they'd throw it deep to every time. But he is really proving in practice that he can go over the middle and make a catch. He can catch it on the sideline. I know as a JUCO guy, it's kind of not typical where you come in and immediately you're just a star. It does take some time, and that's why I'm a little hesitant. Maybe it's going to catch me, that he shouldn't be this high on this list, because it is different going from JUCO and the Golden Coast League to Boise State. But from what I've seen in spring, the end of the spring, he really came on. I thought he's really continued into fall camp. He's been one of the more impressive players in fall camp. I don't see him drop too many balls. And, you know, it's not like he's making 20 catches a practice. He's got some practices where he's not as involved, some practices where he's the star. But overall, I think there's a lot to like. I think the playmaking ability, the ball in his hands, maybe I'm going to get, like I said, proven wrong, but I'm all in on Nitro Wright. I think he's going to have a really nice season.
0: Yeah, I think anybody who's watched practices and those JC numbers are evident. The guy finds the end zone. We'll see if it translates. BJ, he's not your number one, though, is he?
2: No, and I think he could have made a very strong case to be. But I'm going to bank on experience. I'm going to bank on leadership. I'm going to bank on the veteran Ben Ford being healthy, which obviously is a big one as well. And like I said, I think all four of these guys could go in really any order, and it wouldn't surprise me. But Ben Ford last year, you know, in seven games, still led the team with five touchdowns. So clearly was a guy that had a connection with Maddox Madsen, clearly knew how to find the end zone. 21 catches for 325 yards. I mean, you multiply that by two guys, he played half a season. He was on pace for 42 catches for 650 yards when he got hurt. And I think it would have been even higher than that, because he was really coming on, you know, as the season went on, and was really becoming that star receiver, and was becoming used to being a guy. I mean, you saw what he did in the New Mexico game. I think he had, a really nice game there. So I'm thinking that he's a guy that has a chance to have a really solid season if he can stay healthy. I think he had, two touchdowns, 78 receiving yards in the New Mexico game. So, I mean, six catches in that game, too. So I think his numbers were getting better as the season went on. If he can pick up where he left off, which, again, injury-wise, that is a big risk. And the fact that a lot of these other guys on this list are either freshmen or newcomers, he's one of the guys, him and Cam Bates, that really have that relationship with Maddox Madsen, multiple years playing with him. I think Ben Ford, if he's healthy, is just a steady guy. He's going to hang on to the football, and I think he just knows what he's doing out there. I'll lean towards the experience. I don't feel great about him being first, but I think any of these guys could. But I'm going to lean slightly to Ben Ford ending up with the best season.
1: And, BJ, I think we're starting to get the impression that he might be on the field for the Oregon game.
2: Yeah, I think I would think that. I think it's safe saying that at this point. I mean, he's been out there. We can report in the open periods where, you know, we can report what's going on. He's been out there in full pads, and he's been out there with the regular white jersey like everybody else, running through the drills and everything. So and he's looked pretty good. So I would say, and no one has kind of said this, but I mean, my personal opinion, not reporting anything, is I would frankly be surprised if he didn't play against Oregon. Now, what does that mean? Does that mean he's going to play every offensive snap and play, 70 plays, or is he going to play 25 plays and get eased back into it? I don't know the answer to that, and I'm guessing he probably doesn't have 100% full workload, but he's already out there now, guys, and looking like he's a regular part of the group, and there's still over 2 weeks left till the opener. So I would be surprised if he wasn't out there, but I guess the debate would be, is what kind of workload is he ready for?
0: Great stuff, BJ. That's Bronco Nation News. You guys got a lot of good stuff going on this time of year, I'd imagine.
2: Yeah, we're still offering 60% off. It's like less than $5 a month if you want to come on board with a subscription. That includes a Paramount Plus subscription when you get the full price membership as well. And home, road, we're traveling with. A lot of times it's just me and Bob on the road for basketball. And so football will be there as well. And looking forward to get this season rolling and have pregame, postgame, daily coverage. We're excited to finally stop talking about practice here pretty soon and get to some games.
0: I know, BJ. 0 week beginning Monday. And I'll most likely see you at the Spencer Danielson press conference tomorrow. Always appreciate the BNN report, bud.
2: Yep, have a great weekend, guys. Thanks a lot.
0: There he is, BJ Raines, Taco Bell Hotline. Huge Friday night for two. Prater, two former Boise State football players now in the NFL. We'll tell you, KTIK, The Ticket News.
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14: 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All right, let's begin with some more NFL preseason action, as we had a couple of games last night, and there was no Ashton Jeanty for the Las Vegas Raiders as the Silver and Black sat their starters in the game. However, it is a pretty big Friday night for a couple of former Boise Staters that are now vying for NFL roster spots. Cam Kamper, this kind of came on a week or two out of nowhere. Cam Kamper ends up landing with the New York Jets, and then has a decent little showing in the Jets' first preseason game. 2 catches for 37 yards on 4 targets. So that was in the preseason opener for the Jets. And the Jets are back on the gridiron tonight in the Steel City against the Pittsburgh Steelers. So see if Cam Kamper can keep the positive momentum going as he continues his quest for a spot on the New York Jets 53-man roster. And then Cage Casey and the Denver Broncos are at home tonight. They are hosting the Green Bay Packers. And guys, I think it seems like the big thing with Cage Casey is how the Broncos deploy him, where on the offensive line he is playing. But a little bit of intrigue with both these guys tonight in preseason week two.
0: JL Skinner, too. Throw
14: that's
0: him
14: true.
0: In
14: yeah,
0: there.
14: I can't forget about JL.
0: With
14: good call.
0: Denver. So Denver's got a couple of them, Prater, trying to make this. I think Cage Casey, we want to see if he's going to play guard, center, or both. Serious activity there. See how much JL plays. And Cam Kamper the same. Is he going to be the final two series of the game? Because that's where Cam Kamper played last week for the Jets. Like, absolute kind of garbage time. Maybe he moves up a quarter or so tonight. But these Boise State players, I'd say two out of the three are safe. Skinner and Cage are going to be on the 53, I think. But Cam Kamper's got a lot of work to do.
1: Yeah, and Cage is, you know, guard. Is he center? Where's he going to play? He can play both, and that's a good problem for him to have right now as he's learned a new position this offseason. So talking to Mike Sanford last week, it sounds like they're going to maybe play around with him both, not only in the camp, but we'll see where he plays tonight. One thing to mention about last night, guys, Scott Matlock had 2 catches. He had 2 targets as a fullback for the Chargers last night. Only had about 10 offensive snaps, but 2 targets. He caught them both, 1 for 2 yards, 1 for 3 yards. Not a lot of yardage production there, but 2 targets, 2 catches for the big fella.
14: Yeah, I don't know. That's a good call. Yeah, we were wondering if Jeanty was going to play. And yeah, Matlock was in that other game for Thursday night, the Chargers and the 49ers. So we'll see what happens. And I'm sure we'll come back Monday with plenty of reaction from some of the Boise Staters that are in NFL preseason week two.
1: Yeah, and at 5 o'clock today, guys, we're going to dive into the Raiders, a little bit about Ashton Jeanty. But based on what we saw with the preseason games, based on what we're hearing and reading, we're going to have a little 10-15-minute deep dive. Does it look like the Raiders could get better? Does it look like Ashton Jeanty could get better? Or are they just going to be as bad as they were last year ballgame?
0: Yeah, I don't know. Are we buying it? You buying the Raiders? You guys text us. Are the Raiders going to be better this year? From what you've seen, read, heard so far, you're convinced they'll be better this year than they were last year, Greg.
14: Well, speaking of the Raiders, this was Clint Kubiak last night after Fernando Mendoza played the majority of the first half. Last night after the game, Clint Kubiak on his starting quarterback.
15: I know I said it last night. I just don't think it ever benefits a player to know that they have a spot secured. And if there's always a little bit of uneasiness about that, that benefits the whole team, the player and the team.
14: That sound was actually today that Clint Kubiak said that. But I guess the question is gamesmanship, or does Fernando Mendoza actually have a chance here if he is to play well enough in the third preseason game to start week one?
1: Johnny, I'm going to let you take that one.
0: I just don't think they're going to do it, no. Even if Mendoza is better at football than Kirk Cousins right now.
1: And he's not.
0: He might be, Prater.
1: He's not.
0: Why would you say he's not? Just because it's all upstairs?
1: Yeah, I just think
0: Mendoza does everything better physically than Kirk.
1: Well, yeah.
0: Everything.
1: But, yeah, it is upstairs, but he's played a game and a half in the NFL. He makes mistakes. You don't want to make a mistake like he did last night. They were able to overcome that. I think it's Kirk Cousins for the first couple of weeks. I think that that's some gamesmanship, and eventually he'll take over, and I think that that's perfectly fine. That's the way it should be done.
0: Yeah, I expect Kirk Cousins to start as well, and when they need to make that switch, because Kirk Cousins is who he is at this point.
1: Yeah.
0: We haven't seen him have a good season in 3-4 years, so it'll be Mendoza.
1: The Raiders opener is at home against the Dolphins. So I think you and I can play quarterback.
0: Game,
1: yeah,
0: man.
1: You and I. So if they do decide to put Mendoza in there for that game because he's ready, that's a soft landing.
0: Wow.
14: All right, guys. Things have been anything but soft when it comes to NCAA and eligibility issues all across the country. Just to quickly summarize, you've probably seen a ton of these stories. The NCAA did get a legal victory today with a federal appeals court. And so this involves the Colorado case that is going on with the NCAA and eligibility for the class of 2022 high school kids. So basically what the victory did for the NCAA is it now creates, there is no longer a blanket ruling on the class of 2022 players, and so there will now need to be local judges that come in to possibly overturn that. But the NCAA has gotten this federal appeals court to overturn the Colorado ruling, and that obviously has a little bit of a Boise State trickle down, not that we were expecting a ton from it.
1: Yeah, this officially eliminates Feely and Irby, but I don't think that was ever going to happen. Now, Feely and Irby can go off and do what everybody else is doing out there right now, filing state lawsuits, and the federal ruling today, the appeals decision today, does not impact the 5 state court cases that are going on, including a new one today in Kentucky. Those decisions still stand. So let's say the Lamar Washington dude, the Georgia Tech basketball player that's trying to get his ass onto Boise State's basketball roster, that's still in play. Although things are changing dramatically, appeals are all over the place. It's absolutely ridiculous. It's crazy right now. I don't know what's going on. I don't know who to believe. I don't know who's at fault here, but it's a complete total chaos ball game.
0: Yep, it sucks. I mean, I just, a district court here, you can play, you can't, just fix your crap, college athletics. You're going to keep losing fans, and it's just, it's gross. So many instances of it. Just, I'm mad at college football. I'm mad I still love it as much as I do, because college football is doing everything, at least to me as a fan. Some fans are loving it. If you're an Indiana fan, college football is the greatest thing ever now. I get that, too. There's haves and have-nots, and you know, I can't wait till we start games next week, Prater, and I don't have to hear or follow court cases as much anymore. Eligibility. Let's just play football.
1: Love it. Police yourself as a fan. Make that happen. You can absolutely do that, guys. So, yeah, it's very interesting. I had a thought today, and you know, there's 3 football players out of these thousands of kids trying to get back into college. There's 3 of them that are in the NFL, and everybody's kind of focusing on those. But there's 1,000 other kids out there just trying to get back onto volleyball teams and cross-country teams and whatever. And I've decided that every one of these kids are fighting to get back into college when they've already been done with college.
0: Yep.
1: And these are the kinds of dudes that are going to be playing, you know, serious A-level city league softball when they're 70 years old because they just can't give it up.
0: Yeah. Yep. And they want to come with some money, too. They come back and they can make a little more scratch, and it puts them a little more, buys them more time to make the NFL later or whatever it is later. Yep. But, yeah, every sport, there you got people wanting to come back.
14: There we go. That's a look at the news brought to you by Taco Bell.
0: All right. 208-424-9300. 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It's active. 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
16: 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Earlier crash westbound State Street just past Veterans Memorial Parkway has been cleared out of the way. So got some slowing on the outbound connector. Franklin through the Y, westbound 94. Going to hit the big slowdown just before the Orchard exit, then really busy through that merge point. Pretty heavy from the Flying Y all the way to the Garrity.
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0: Yeah, a little bit of Rock Jocks to get your weekend off to a perfect start. Thank you, Play It Again Sports. Phil in Nampa gets through today, playing for four tickets to the Western Idaho Fair. Philly, what are you doing for work these days, Phil? What line of work are you in?
20: I'm a teacher.
0: Of course. Teachers are usually good at rock jock. Prater likes teachers. His daughter's a teacher.
1: Nice.
0: Who doesn't like teachers, by the way?
1: I didn't like my third grade teacher.
0: I didn't like my third grade teacher either.
20: More specifically, I'm a band director. I teach fifth and sixth graders about, I introduce them to band. It's awesome.
0: Hot cross buns, man.
20: You bet.
1: Everybody loves the band teacher.
20: Oh, we hope so.
0: All right, we got three questions. Johnny's got rock. Greg's got jocks. Prater on pop culture as we wrap this week up. Phil, you got a couple of lifelines. Use them wisely. Hopefully we can get you these fare tickets. You only need two questions correct to get the fare tickets, all three, and we'll put you on the wall and call you a champion. Here we go with the rock, Phil. You ready?
20: Let's do it.
0: Phil, what Guns N' Roses album became the best-selling debut album in U.S. history? Name the album.
20: Debut Guns N' Roses album. It's a little bit before my time, late 80s. There was Use Your Illusion, there was Use Your Illusion 2. But I'm gonna ask Johnny, can I use a lifeline with you?
0: Well, I obviously know the answer because I created the question. So you can't use me as a lifeline. You have to go elsewhere.
20: The other two guys. I'm gonna ask Prater then.
0: Good call. Prater, Guns N' Roses debut album, theirs is the best debut selling album in American music history. What's the name of the album?
1: I had no idea that was a fact. That's the best debut album in American rock and roll history.
0: Wow.
20: He's just asking you for Guns N' Roses.
0: I don't know anybody who didn't have it growing up. I mean, it was huge. Yeah, you know this.
1: The answer you're looking for, just say final answer, Appetite for Destruction.
20: Oh, Appetite for Destruction. Yep. Final answer.
21: Thank you, Jesus, for the victory.
1: And I want it to be officially put into my next contract that I just helped a band director with a music question.
0: Oh!
20: That was the other one that was in my head, but I didn't know the order of them.
0: All right, let's get to the jocks. You got one lifeline left. You can use this on me. Me and me only. Greg Frank, you're on jocks.
14: All right, well, Mike Evans, I think he's a future Hall of Famer, and he's 33 years old today. He started his NFL career with 11 straight seasons of 1,000 receiving yards or more, and that ties a record. Who does he share that record with?
20: The other guy started his career or just had 11 straight seasons of 1,000 yards?
14: I should have clarified. Just 11 straight seasons of 1,000 yards. This other player did not start his career with 11 straight seasons with 1,000. But that 11 is the number that these two guys have the record for of consecutive 1,000-yard receiving seasons.
20: Wow. I don't know, Johnny Ballgame. I want to say, like, Jerry Rice. Or Gronkowski, maybe. I'm gonna ask Ballgame now.
0: Yeah, it's not Gronk. There's no way it's Gronk. I mean, it's either really hard and I don't know it, or it's Jesus in cleats, Jerry Rice. And you know, I know, but Jerry Rice in 1997, week one or two, tore a ligament, whether it's Achilles or it was an ACL, and he missed all of 97. So I don't know if that gets in the way, but the easy peasy on this, I would just say Jerry Rice, final answer.
20: Jerry Rice, final answer.
21: Thank you, Jesus, for the victory.
14: Didn't need to overthink that. Mississippi Valley State Zone. Jerry Rice.
0: Didn't want to get too crazy and overthink that one. Good stuff. We worked it out, Phil. You're out of lifelines. Congratulations, though, Phil. You will get your four fare tickets. Now, you and Prater, can you get on the Wall of Fame with pop culture?
1: All right, we're taking you back to 2020, 2021, and a television show that just kind of rocked the world. It was called Tiger King. I think we all remember that. The former zookeeper, the convicted felon. I need his name. I need his name.
2: Oh, my gosh. People told me I looked like this guy, too. Oh, boy. It's not.
1: And he's out of lifelines, right?
0: Out of lifelines. Yes. No hints here.
1: No, there's no hints. No hints.
2: Boy. It's going to come to me because it was in the middle of the pandemic.
1: Yes, sir.
0: Everybody watched it at the same exact time, too. It was weird.
2: Yeah.
0: Need an answer right now, Phil and Nampa, the teacher.
2: Oh, the guy's name. You want the actor's? Is it the actor's name or the...
0: You know what his name
1: is. You don't know either one of them, do you?
0: We know what...
1: I believe it's the actor. I'm the one guy that didn't watch it, but I believe it's the...
0: It's known for.
1: It's the character. It's the media personality. It's this guy.
0: You'll know you have the right...
2: I just remember it's like Joe Exotic was the character, but I can't remember the actor's name.
0: Need an answer.
4: On the glass.
2: Yeah, don't know.
1: Well, you may have got a premature buzz. I mean, the answer I was looking for was Joe Exotic.
0: Yeah, he got it right. I don't know why Greg just went crazy there.
14: No, that's my fault. I was early.
0: Yeah, no.
1: I bet we never went through the whole final answer.
0: You say final answer. Greg, what are you doing, brother?
14: It's my fault.
2: I'll leave that up to you guys, I guess.
1: Give him the prize.
14: I guess we got to give him the prize.
1: Well, he did say Joe Exotic.
0: He said Joe Exotic.
1: That's what I was looking for.
14: He was taking forever. That's why I buzzed him.
0: He was. He took a long-ass time on that, but congratulations, teacher.
21: Thank you, Jesus, for the victory.
14: We'll be nice.
0: Oh!
14: It's a Friday.
0: Congratulations. Stay on the line and enjoy the Western Idaho Fair. Two preseason games in, Ashton Genty. Are the Raiders better this year? Are you convinced that? 208-424-9300. Let's talk a little bit of Genty and then get into it. The Friday Five, KTIK The Ticket.
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7: 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Nobody knows like Zamzos. During Boise State's peak glory years, it was a perfect storm on defense. Essentially, two starting defensive lines. Eight guys would rotate in. That's the goal this year. The Broncos may not have eight, but they're close. Remember 2011? Shane McClellan, Billy Winn, Chase Baker, and Tyrone Crawford, all of whom would play in the NFL, would start. Then Jarrell Root, Ricky Chongachu, Mike Atkinson, and Greg Grimes would come off the bench. They were always fresh and ferocious. This season, Jaden Virgin Morgan and Max Stege are poised to start on the ends, with Lopez Sanusi and David Latu probably at tackle. The top two guys off the bench appear to be edge Roman Kaywood and tackle K.O. Edward. Boise State's trying to find two more D-linemen to create the full-on shuffle. 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
10: Not a bad Friday afternoon commute right now. A little bit of slowing on the outbound connector, Franklin through the Flying Y. Westbound 94. The big slowdown start at the Orchard interchange, then really.

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1: 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Mike Prater, Genty didn't play last night. No Raider starter played. Clint Kubiak obviously sending a message there. And from what we've seen, you know, we follow the Raiders way more than probably we should. Obviously, it's because of Ashton Genty.
2: Fair.
1: They're almost our home team now on Idaho Sports Talk. We almost talk as much Raiders, if not more, than any other team on this show. Maybe the Saints are the other team, correct? But Prater, this Raider team, they were 3-14 last year. This Raider team, are you convinced that they're better? Like right now, is it going to be enough? Are they going to be better this year? Have they shown you enough?
2: Yeah, I think so. And reading reports in Las Vegas, looking at the box scores, looking at stats, kind of putting it all together, you know, wasting too much time on social media. I do think the Raiders are going to get better just based on what we've seen and what's happened this offseason. As you said, 3 wins last year. I think Vegas has them the over or under total somewhere between 5-6 this year. Looking at their schedule, that's just a brutal schedule. For his team is as bad as they were this year to be dealt the schedule they have this year. But, you know, it's the conference stuff. I get it. But their schedule is brutal. It's hard to go find 5 or 6 wins on that schedule as it sits right now. I think I can scratch claw and find 4. But we'll deal with the win-loss record down the road. As it sits here right now, have the Raiders gotten better? I know you want to dive into some of the culture stuff and the coaching stuff. I want to dive into the offensive line and running back stuff. I think the Raiders are better, ballgame.
1: 100%. I'm going to buy it, too. And we'll be wrong again, okay? We're just wrong about the stupid Raiders again, and they still suck. And not even Thomas Edward Patrick Brady Jr. can fix this with spy tech and everything they're putting into this. First off, I mean, to be better than last year, if they finished 31st in points scored, okay, that'd be better than last year because they were last in the NFL.
2: Ouch.
1: 241 points scored in 17 games. Worst in the league. Okay, well, what about this? If they can somehow, some way, find a way offensively to finish 31st in the NFL in offense, they'll be better than last year's team. They were not only last in points scored, they were last in yardage gained. It was the double whammy of grossness on that offense. Hell yeah, they're going to be better. And it's not even because of Genty. For me, it's because of, first off, Clint Kubiak and what he's going to do scheme-wise is going to be night and day, in my opinion, better than old man archaic Pete Carroll. The offensive line, the infrastructure, they upgraded center, Linderbaum. They updated guard with Colton Miller. They have a better quarterback room, in my opinion, with Cousins in Mendoza than last year with Geno. And just kind of the identity. They're going to have an identity this year, and I think Clint Kubiak is going to allow that. And the identity, in my opinion, is going to be a hell of a lot of Ashton Genty. They're going to use Genty better than he was used last year. They'll learn from the mistakes last year. They'll try new stuff with him. I mean, gosh, I it might not be in wins because you're right. That schedule is murderer's row. They do play every last place team in the AFC. So there's 3 wins potentially there, maybe. But absolutely, they were so bad last season. I mean, you're talking even Raider bad. I mean, Prater, they haven't finished last in both those categories since 2006.
2: Whoa.
1: So, I mean, the Raiders have had that kind of bad before. Don't get me wrong. They've done it. But they're not going to do that, in my opinion, 2 years in a row, unless Clint Kubiak just has no stinking clue what he's doing when the lights come on week one. But no, I think they're going to be better.
2: He's going to be okay. I think he's going to be fine. He's going to learn on the fly, and it's going to be painful at times. I agree with you totally.

0: Well, I thought the cheap shot on Pete Carroll was fair but unnecessary. I like what I'm seeing. My favorite addition to this team right now, and it does directly impact Ashton Gentry, is Mike Washington, the running back that they drafted. Mike Washington, I think, is off to a really nice start. Everybody loves him in camp. You have to read that because we're not in camp. He had a pretty good game again last night, 56 yards on 9 carries. I liked what the Raiders did as a group running the football. And you talked about rebuilding that offensive line, which was so bad last year. Guys, and these are preseason stats, I know it, but that's all we have to play on, and they're trying to get better. But the Raiders last night, they popped out 5 or 6 running backs, and they averaged almost 6 yards per carry. Washington went for 6.2. The Lob Kid went for 6.2. Somebody else went for 8.8. They were getting big carries last night. They were getting open holes last night. They were finding things that Ashton Gentry only dreamed about last year. Mike Washington being a solid RB2 with somewhere between 80 and 100 carries this year, I think can make Ashton Gentry a better player. I like what I'm seeing specifically in the running game.
1: Are we crazy, guys? Are you with us? The Raiders are at least going to be a better team than last season. I mean, that's not a big ask, right? Upgrade, you think it coach or system. Upgrade, you think it quarterback. Gentry, you think is going to be better with an upgrade, you think, at offensive line. Defensively, I don't know. I know they have a new defensive coordinator that's putting in a new style of defense that they're going to have with Clint Kubiak brought over. Rob Leonard, the new defensive coordinator. Max Crosby, hopefully can have a defensive player of the year type of season. And, yeah, I think the Raiders are going to be better than last year. What do you say? 208-424-9300. Why don't you hit us up on the Cloverdale Plumbing text line. When you need a plumber bad, you need them good. Friday 5 coming up. Prater on the ball game. KTIK the ticket.
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3: 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Still got a little bit of slowing on the outbound connector merging onto westbound I-4. Busy still between Orchard and the Flying Y. Heavy traffic from the Y to the 5-mile overpass. Seeing some slow traffic from 10 mile through the Garrity interchange. And ITD is closing the ramp from Garrity to eastbound I-4 for repaving work from 9 tonight till 5 a.m.
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2: One of us has seen it all in the newsroom. The other hasn't seen a second date since the Kimmy Dome got its last coat of paint. Prater and the ball game are back. It's almost time for the weekend.
11: Woohoo!
2: But before we send you off, we're going to make you think a little bit with some questions about the week that was. It's time for the Friday Five.
12: All right, let's rock and roll. Another Friday Five. I say another. We haven't done one in a while. So
1: yeah, this is going to be fun, Greg.
12: Yeah, let's do it. Five questions from the talking points, topics of the week that kind of gets you thinking a little bit more when it comes to some of the show topics from this week. We begin with helmets. Football helmets in particular, because Boise State unveiled a really special one that we're going to see against Memphis in that home opener, north end zone game in 3 weeks, September the 12th. Guys, I need another college team or an NFL team whose regular helmet that they wear every week always jumps out on television. Johnny, you go first.
1: Feels like it's Michigan for me, and it's been jumping out on television since television was a thing, because Michigan football, the all-time winningest program in the history of college football, has been doing it long before television. The Wing T logo. I don't even know exactly what the hell it is. I think maybe I heard it came from a military person at some point. I don't even know the history, but man, it shines out. Everybody knows. You see that helmet, it's Michigan with that logo. That was, you know, first thing that popped into my head doing this exercise, guys, and I didn't feel the need to change it. That iconic helmet, football, and I don't even like them.
12: I'm not
1: a Michigan fan, but I get it.
12: Yep. Prater, what do you got?
0: Well, that leads me right into mine, because I can't stand anything in the state of Texas. I've told you guys I hate the state of Texas and everything it stands for, but I went with the Texas Longhorns, because that's exactly what I did. Ball game, it went straight into my mind. Now, I have a big issue with the word regular, because I've lost track. I don't know what regular helmets are anymore. I used to think that Sparky, the Arizona State guy, was spectacular, but I don't think Sparky's their regular helmet anymore. They got a pitchfork or a trident or whatever the hell that thing is. I don't know what regular means anymore, because regular doesn't make a lot of sense. But I know when I turn on a college football game on a Saturday and watch the Texas Longhorns, for the most part, I'm going to get that white helmet with that orange Longhorn, and it's clean, it's simple, it's history, it's nostalgia, it's everything that you want in college football. Plus, I do like the Longhorn steers for real life. They're really cool animals. Those big old crazy things with those big old horns, you put that sucker on a helmet, I love it.
12: I went with an NFL team, Prater's NFL team, actually, the Pittsburgh Steelers. That the U.S. Steel logo with the gold star, the red star, the blue star kind of pops. The black and gold is just a really good color scheme that they got going. And they actually, the word Steelers is on the helmet, too, which I kind of like. It's one that I don't think, ballgame, you would know. Like, has their helmet ever changed?
1: No, and they only have the logo on the right side of the helmet.
12: It's only on the right side of the right. So the other side is just a solid black, which I'm okay with. Less is more sometimes when it comes to helmet design, and I think the Steelers nailed it. I hope they never change it. National Radio Day question. We talked a little bit about this yesterday, how the profession obviously allows you to make an impact on the community and kind of, you know, get out and do things and have fun events. When you're properly executing your radio show, you get good crowds and people really enjoy hanging out with you. I need another profession that you would enjoy doing something similar with, being involved in the community and really saying, oh, you know, that guy Mike Prater, that guy Johnny Ballgame, we like him. Prater, what comes to mind when I say a different line of work that kind of achieves the same goal?
0: Yeah, I mean, the likability part's not going to work for me because I'm never going to be that guy. I've always thought it'd be cool to be a mayor in a small town community like Sun Valley or a lake or a resort type of town, but I went with something a little bit different. I went with forest ranger or park ranger. I think that'd be cool. You guys know I love to camp. I love to be outdoors. I had an experience with the Boise National Forest this past week that really fired me up, and I had to give them a call and work some things out. And at the end of the day, I was right. So I was the experienced National Forest Ranger this past weekend when an issue came up on my most recent camping trip. So, yeah, give me that green badge. Give me that green uniform. Take me into the forest and let me be a forest ranger or a park ranger. And I think those are pretty popular people that have a lot of fun and enjoy being outdoors. And I think I could make that happen.
12: I was going to say, that's a very Prater answer.
1: Yeah. The forest ranger.
0: Yeah, see,
1: Michael Forest Prater, forest ranger.
0: I get a little badge on my shirt that says forest.
1: You'd be good. Wildlife marshal.
12: All right, Johnny, what do you got?
1: You know, a tour guide.
0: I think you'd
12: be good at that.
1: You know, like if you put me on a double-decker bus and drive me around the city of Seattle every single day, give me a mic, turn the volume up, let me entertain people with my city, getting them to fall in love like I did with it. And it doesn't even have to be Seattle. I'll go to other school. I'll go to a museum. Just me and a group, and I can, I don't know, educate is a very loosely used word there, but I'll say entertain. You know, tour guide, Greg, I think that would have been something maybe I would have done to make an impact in the community, be back with my city or wherever city I'm living in, make a decent living and you know, not have to lift a bunch of stuff every day, right? Just get to be personable and fun and talk and
12: well, I have to ask you then, would you do just kind of the generic city tour, or would you be like the, you know, the Mariners or the Seahawks, like stadium tour person?
1: Either. Yep.
0: Just don't do the museum. I need your energy, and you probably can't get crazy Johnny style in a museum.
12: That's a good point.
1: Okay.
0: When
1: I apply, I won't apply for the museum.
0: Everything else sounded perfect.
12: I went maybe a little more corporate, but I went with a charity director. Like, how can anybody hate on somebody that's collecting money for a good... Now, you are asking for people's money, but when you can say you're putting it towards a good cause, and, you know, when you're impacting the community, like you guys did the Camp Rainbow Gold Show earlier this summer, and that's just so popular with our audience, and obviously it carries a lot of weight in terms of the impact that what they have on the state of Idaho. So if you're running a charity and you're really pumping money into a really good cause, everybody has to like you. You got to be important in the community. So I'm a charity director. Pac-12 After Dark, we talked about this yesterday. A marketing campaign that lives on now to the new Pac-12, as we'll see quite a few Pac-12 games in those late night TV slots on USA Network. What's another good marketing campaign in sports that either still existed today or lasted for a while? Johnny, you go first.
1: You know, this was just such a brilliant concept, but it was brilliant timing as well. And sadly, Greg, it was before you were born. But I went with the Nike Bo Knows campaign.
12: Okay.
1: Bo, you don't know Diddley. And they had the blues artist Bo Diddley part of the commercial. It was Bo Knows. Bo Knows football. He's in the Pro Bowl. Bo Knows baseball. He's in the All-Star game. Bo Knows tennis. And you have like John McEnroe. Bo Knows hockey. No, he doesn't. But that time, think about this too. The first Bo Knows commercial debuted during the 1989 Major League Baseball All-Star game. Well, Bo Jackson, in a marketing stroke of genius, Bo Jackson hit a leadoff home run in that All-Star game, won the MVP. The very first commercial break was the first bow nose commercial. They got lucky with it, and it was big. There was a time in this country, Greg, and anybody else that doesn't remember, where Bo Jackson was bigger than Michael Jordan in this country. It was before Jordan started winning, but there was this pocket.
12: I believe
1: it was quick. It was quick. It was 15, 16 months where Bo ruled Bo Nose, Prater.
0: Bo Nose is the greatest advertising campaign in the history of this planet. I'm going to give you that, but I'm also going to counter with the greatest single commercial of all time. And it created a phrase that still exists today. It debuted August 8th, 1991. I give you Be Like Mike. I watched that commercial today. It's a Gatorade commercial. Michael Jordan's first one. By the way, they had a press conference the day that that commercial debuted, and Michael Jordan signed a 10-year contract with Gatorade the same day that that commercial debuted. I watched that commercial like 30 times today, guys, and it was so nostalgic and so stinking cool. It's got a catchy tune. It's all about dreams. It's all about kids trying to impersonate MJ. It's about inspiration and big old fat smiles, and it's just a really, really feel good. Michael Jordan's smile has never been brighter. The kids really, really look cool. The kids, they even make fun of themselves trying to screw up things like slam dunks, and there's some NBA highlights in there, some iconic NBA moments from Michael Jordan. But my favorite part of the commercial, guys, go back and check it out. Big, giant, 32-ounce Gatorade bottles in glass. Remember the glass Gatorade bottles?
12: Glass Gatorade bottles.
1: Oh, it just tasted differently, too.
0: It was
1: just
0: so much better.
1: It just, once it hits your lips, just once it hits your lips, just the
0: so
1: glass.
0: Much better.
1: Tastes so good.
0: They're all passing around the glass bottles.
1: Glass Gatorade.
0: We all remember the glass
1: so
0: Gatorade
1: funny.
0: Bottles.
1: Yeah, I'm every day in practice, yeah.
0: Obviously, I'm going to like it. Everybody on this planet needs to be like Mike.
12: Well, I went with something similar, also Gatorade, and Michael Jordan actually recently came back and narrated an ad with Caitlin Clark to revive the classic Gatorade campaign, Is It In You? Mm. And it was, you know, really just intense, big-time sports moments, and then it ends with a, you know, marquee athlete or two sweating, and they're drinking Gatorade, and it just... The sports nerd in me always got juiced up when I saw a Gatorade, Is It In You? It was like 90s, early 2000s, just when I was like starting to like sports. These commercials were kind of in their prime. I really enjoyed them. So I thought that was good because it's like, Is It In You? Do you have those competitive juices?
1: Nice.
12: Yeah, I like that. All right, budget question. Earlier this week, we talked about how, you know, the everyday fan, you know, do they even care about budgets? With Boise State having the deficit problem that it is having. I ask you guys this. Prater, you start. Name something that the common everyday sports fan doesn't care about, but people in positions of power in sports have to care about.
0: This is a new phenomenon, or an old phenomenon that's taken on a whole nother level. And I suppose we could all go out and blame Taylor Swift. But suddenly, over the last year, there is a massive backlash every time somebody in sports, a sports director, a sports producer, shows a celebrity during a game. People can't stand when celebrities show up in their sporting events. It's crazy. But the TV people are inclined to do it. The executives, the producers, the guy in the truck pushing all the buttons. It seems like that they have to do it. I kind of like it. I don't mind it. You know, the World Cup, when they panned the crowd and they showed all the different celebrities.
12: Yeah, yeah.
0: I like looking at the celebrities. I don't want to obsess about it. I don't need to see them a second time. I don't need to see them a third time. I don't need to see them drinking a Coca-Cola or a cocktail in a suite. But I wouldn't mind seeing them once. I don't understand how this country became so obsessed against celebrities. They've always been a big part of sports, and they always should be a continued part of sports. But it's weird. Everybody sucks up to celebrities, except sports fans who have to watch them on TV.
12: So you're good with Celebrity Row at Madison Square Garden.
0: I got no problem with that. Why do we care about that? It's kind of fun, guys.
12: Boggin?
1: You know, one thing, you know, fans just don't care about, I guess, but the people in power do. I went with coaching salaries. I've never heard a fan base really bitch about their coach making too much money or too little money. You just don't hear it.
12: Yeah.
1: It's weird. Like, I mean, if I'm a Rams fan, why is Sean McVay only making $15 million, right? I think
12: there's probably players that make more than him, but he's more valuable than them.
1: Jordan loves making $50 million to be the quarterback
12: exactly.
1: of Green Bay. And Sean McVay, who I'd rather have 100 times over
12: right.
1: than maybe any quarterback in the league, is making $14 or $15. Coaches' salaries, you know, the fan bases don't rile up. But players, if he's making too much money, they'll know their salary, but they don't really do it with the coaches. I thought that was kind of interesting.
12: I think that's a good one. I went with something that we kind of had to follow a little bit with Boise State changing conferences. what channel the game is on. I don't think, now I suppose the streaming services have started to piss some fans off, but if you're just talking linear cable, I don't think the traditional fan really cares, CBS, Fox, NBC, but the people that have to negotiate these TV contracts, of course they're going to care because they want to bleed every last penny they can out of the networks for a bigger TV deal. So I think that if you're like college football just changed, now CBS has the Big Ten, right? And the SEC is on ABC. That was something that was kind of always up in the air, I felt like. But what channel the game is on, I don't think, just the fan's going to watch regardless. I don't think they care. Last one, Eric Morris and his armadillos. He shot an armadillo in his backyard this week, and the sports world had some fun with it. You are in his shoes, and you're going to shoot an animal in your backyard, and you're not going to hesitate. You're not going to think twice. Name the animal that you wouldn't feel bad about shooting in your backyard, even if the animal didn't do anything that was worthy of getting shot. Johnny, what do you got?
1: Okay, this is a weird one for me. First off, anything that's coming after my cat, I would shoot in a second, especially like a coyote, a badger, a raccoon, and I'm trying to think of any other type of animal I don't know if I could shoot a dog, though. I couldn't, you know, if the dog would look like it was, you know, full of rabies and really come after my cats, I don't know. But other than that, there isn't any animal that I could look out my backyard and see walking around, minding its own business, doing its own thing, that I would typically see in my backyard that I would shoot. Like if I saw a Sasquatch, I'm not going to shoot Bigfoot. Like if I saw a big ass bear, I don't think I'm going to shoot that. I don't know. I couldn't see myself shooting anything unless it was coming after something I love, Prater.
0: I get it. I understand it. And this is the easiest question in the world for me. Snakes. I went with snakes.
12: That's good.
0: And I don't care if they're small.
1: You hate snakes.
0: I don't care if they're medium. Every snake is a 47-foot boa constrictor python, just deadly. I have black racer snakes in my backyard all over the place, and they just absolutely drive me crazy. I hate snakes. If I see a snake, first of all, I'm going to run because I'm scared of them, even that little tiny black racer snake.
1: Yeah,
0: but if I ever get a chance, guys, I'm getting the gun, I'm getting the shovel, I'm getting the chainsaw, I'm getting the hoe, I'm getting the axe, and I'm going to do everything. And that 12-inch little black racer snake is going to be in 16,000 little pieces of centimeters. He doesn't have to do anything but just sit there and look cute. He's still going to die in my backyard if I have anything to do with it.
12: Well, I'm going to go with one that you guys were kind of beating me up for about 9 days ago, I think it was, at the Tournament of Champions. I can't stand geese. I would shoot a goose, and they're big, they're fat, they just walk around, and they're just in the way on a golf course or, you know, wherever. They walk right on the street, and they take their good old sweet time on a neighborhood road. If you're driving down a neighborhood road, even if you honk, they don't always move in a timely fashion. If one was ever in my backyard, I would be happy to end its
0: ouch.
12: Life.
0: Ouch, Greg. Ouch,
12: there we go.
0: Greg. Be careful with that one.
1: Greg.
12: Greg. Texters, go ahead. Fire at me.
1: Yeah, guys, I want to see the Cloverdale Point text. Maybe you guys agree. Maybe you don't like geese either.
12: No, thank you. And there's our Friday 5 for August the 21st. Good to whip it around again, guys.
1: Great stuff, guys. We got soapboxes. We got news coming up. Kirby Moore talking about a decision on the next Cougar quarterback. And how about a little over an hour, Friday Night Lights here in Idaho. Prater on the Ballgame, KTIK, The Ticket.
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2: It's the 90-second soapbox. 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
1: I don't know if Friday Night Lights is ever not going to be badass in America, right? It's kind of like, how do you screw up high school football on a Friday night in this country? Stadiums, all different shapes, sizes, quirks. You know, they can mess with college, and they have. The NFL, they can tweak, and they have and will. But high school football, don't touch it. Keep it pure. Keep it where it is. I can't wait to see a game tonight. Trying to think when the last full high school football game I watched was. I don't know if I caught one last year or not, but I'm excited to catch one tonight. And I'm excited to see the game at that level. Pure. Just football, baby. Get off it.
0: It's kind of the Eric Chenander show, guys. I fell in love with Eric Chenander a little bit more last night than I've ever have. As a matter of fact, I said earlier in the show that I never was a big fan of his press conferences. I think he's a hell of a coach. But I want my defensive coordinator, way more so than I want my offensive coordinator, to have an edge. Defensive coordinators must be born with an edge. And until last night, I don't think I've ever seen Eric Chenander with an edge, especially in a press conference. Ballgame and I both agree he doesn't get after it. He's not one of those spicy coaches in camp or at practices. He's out there teaching, doing the responsible things, doing what he's supposed to be doing. I have no idea what he's like behind closed doors and in team meetings. They've never invited me. But Eric Chenander in press conference has always been coach speak, coach speak, coach speak. And I was always thinking to myself, God, if he speaks to his players like this, they're going to fall asleep in the next 3 minutes. Last night, Eric Chenander changed my views, and I'm hoping for an edgier defensive coordinator moving forward, which means I'm hoping for maybe an edgier defense moving forward. Last night, Eric Chenander talked about swagger. He talked about trash talking. He talked about playing football with violence, and he went into great detail, and he said the word violent like 17 times in a row. Violent, violent, violent, violent. He said he flexed his muscle when he says, I want my players to play with juice and swagger, but he wants them to be respectable. I can certainly understand that. So I really like what Chandler has done with this defense. I really like what Spencer Danielson did by putting him in charge of the defense without having to be a defensive line coach as well. And I think we're seeing dividends. The defensive line guys, I think, is really coming together. The linebacker group, it is what it is. I'm not sure how that's going to be, but I think it's going to be okay if it's a weak link. And I think the defensive back's going to be really, really good as they all come together. Edge, edge, edge. I need a defensive coordinator with edge. I need a defense with an edge. And I finally saw it in my DC last night. Eric Chenander, nicely done. Now let's go out and prove it on the field.
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12: To the news we go, and it is, as Johnny hinted at there, prep football back in Idaho. The marquee matchup is tonight at Donna Larson Park. Lake City visits Boise High in about 80 minutes. Hour and 20 minutes or so, they will kick it off. 7 o'clock Mountain Time kick, Lake City and Boise in Pocatello at the top of the 7 o'clock hour. Eagle visits Highland. Of course, Eagle will be playing with a heavy heart tonight, the first game after the passing of offensive coordinator Jordan Devy. Mountain Home visits Skyview at 7 o'clock in Nampa. And then we have more Treasure Valley teams in action tomorrow. Holmdale, Fruitland, and Coal Valley Christian opening with home games. Holmdale, your reigning 4A state champion. The whole Treasure Valley in action starting next week, but I understand, as you guys hinted at a little earlier in the show, some fun Boise State football ties with that Lake City-Boise game.
1: Yeah, check this matchup from head coaches out tonight at DLP. Boise High School, Mike Alteri. Mike, the great Boise State linebacker, has done a wonderful job as a coach. He's been on this show multiple times. Well, the new head coach at Lake City High School up in Coeur d'Alene, another familiar name, Bronco Nation, Byron Hout. How about two ex-linebackers squaring off tonight at DLP? Byron Hout, Lake City, Mike Alteri, Boise High, Prater. This is going to be fun, man.
0: Yeah, this is going to be really cool. So I think you and I are going to both pop over there and hang out a little bit, and looking forward to that. So big games next week as well. The prep rally, guys, we're going to get back after that, highlighting and spotlighting a coach, a player, or a game every week throughout the season. We'll start next week on Wednesdays, the prep rally, the weekly prep rally starting next Wednesday. We might have to take a visit to that Eagle High School football team. That's a big game this weekend, a big moment for their home opener next week, and they certainly had themselves one kind of summer that that nobody wants to go through.
12: All right, well, from some former Boise Staters that are at the high school level, let's go up to the collegiate level with a former Boise State Bronco, who Boise State's going to see quite a bit of in 2026 and probably beyond. Kirby Moore, of course, is the head coach with the Washington State Cougars. After their practice today at fall camp, he got asked just how close they are to naming a starting quarterback at Wazoo.
15: Yeah, we'll be close. We'll be close once we get, obviously, school starts on Monday. That's what we talked about. Still have the same plan. I think the big thing there is it's never as good, it's never as bad. There's some things sometimes outside of the quarterback's control. We got to assess that and see how all the grades and everything from the scrimmage play out.
12: So it sounds like Monday is the target date, and he, as you said there, not deviating from it. Caden Pinnick, Owen Eshelman, and Julian Duggar are the names to watch here. But it seems like Caden Pinnick at least was getting a lot of the first-team reps at camp up there in Pullman. He is the reigning Big Sky Freshman of the Year last year at UC Davis. He seems like the guy that's kind of trending upwards the most, but they haven't officially named a quarterback yet in Pullman. We'll keep an eye out for that on Monday. And Now let's go to the NFL with another former Boise Stater, offensive coordinator for the Dallas Cowboys, Clayton Adams. Well, it wasn't all just fighting with the Cowboys this week in camp. Some fun sound here from Clayton Adams.
20: How can you really have a break room or a snack room if you don't have a hot dog fridge, you know? And if you're going to have a hot dog fridge, you've got to have high-quality hot dogs in it. And if you're going to have high-quality hot dogs in it, we got brioche buns and maybe some pretzel buns. So these are all things that we're working on. Maybe an industrial-sized 7-Eleven hot dog roller. I don't know. But these are just things I roll around in the back of my mind.
12: Hot dog fridge. What do you think?
0: Oh, Johnny, you found that today, and I couldn't laugh harder. That was hilarious. Big, tough guy, Clayton Adams. He's got that mean look on his face. I'm not sure he's ever smiled in his life, but damn it, give him his hot dog bar.
1: Wherever the cowboy break room is, whatever, yeah.
0: I thought the store had everything.
1: That did sound really delicious, though. He got the pretzel buns mixed in, too. Prater, I would love, you know, a full-time, full-go break room hot dog bar. Oh, beautiful, yeah. Clayton Adams.
0: Absolutely.
12: I'd be down for that,
1: too. That was funny, man. Yeah,
12: no, that was good stuff. So, Cowboys, by the way, on the KTIK airwaves tomorrow night, we'll have their preseason game against the Arizona Cardinals. Pregame coverage beginning at 7:30. They're the late game out there in the desert. That's a look at the news brought to you by Blue Ice Vodka, as pure as the Tetons.
1: Guys, Idaho Sports Talk's going to be live from Goldie's Corner August 27th. That's me. That's Prater. We're going to be live down there talking Boise State in the upcoming season. Goldie's Corner. That's 6th and Capitol right downtown Boise. Prater, I don't think I've never done a show down there at Goldie's. That's going to be a fun one.
0: Yeah, lots and lots of partnerships and relationships with Goldie's over the year. We have never done a show, and we're not in the breakfast restaurant, guys. We're on the corner.
1: Yep.
0: The bistro, the pastry, hot chocolate, pastries.
1: Right downtown, brother.
0: Lemon bars, brother. And we're going to try to set up outside right there on that patio on the corner of 6th and Main and just make drivers on Main Street crazy for 3 hours.
1: Lemon bars. Let's get to the feedback. Plenty of it. If you want to get in on it, text 208-424-90. 300 and tell us what you thought of the show today or this week or whatever the heck you want to talk about on KTIK The Ticket.
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3: 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Good look at Friday evening commute. Normal speeds right now in the outbound connector. Still got some heavy stuff on the freeway from the Y through the 5 mile overpass. Seeing some busy conditions around the Eagle exit. Pretty heavy traffic Meridian Road through the Garrity interchange. Speaking of Garrity, ITD is closing the ramp from Garrity to eastbound I-84 for repaving work from 9 tonight till 5 a.m. Monday.
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22: 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One of those schools is the number one ranked team in the state of Washington via Max Preps. That is Puyallup. And the coach at Puyallup is DJ Mims. 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
2: The clock is ticking and the gloves are off. It's the final round, the main event, the feedback finale. You've been blowing up the Cloverdale Plumbing text line all day. Now, it's time to let them rip. Here's the feedback.
12: So the feedback, we go for a Friday afternoon, August the 21st. We begin with Dean in Cuna. BJ's list feels good. I hope Cam Bates steps up from last year. From what I've seen, Rashawn Jones will surpass him. I really like Nitro. I would say, guys, I feel like Akeem Wright has been... I know we do weekend winners and losers, but like when it comes to camp winners and losers, I feel like Akeem Wright. We just keep hearing good things about him.
0: People are talking about him. Names mentioned all the time. So expect big things, but he's in a very, very crowded wide receiver room.
12: John and Eagle on the helmets. He goes with that Notre Dame Golden Dome. It's a classic. I do feel like sometimes the solid color... As much as I don't like Penn State, I kind of like their solid white helmet as well. So that's a good one. Let's go to Meridian Pat. My favorite commercials were the Clydesdales campaign for Budweiser. Don't remember that one a ton, but I'm sure it was popular. Jeremy from Las Vegas. We were a better country when we had glass bottles. Tearing that label off was irresistible. Dan and Eagle. Actually, this is a good point, Johnny, and I'm curious how you respond to this. He goes, Johnny, you haven't heard one complaint about Leon Rice's salary? You haven't been listening. You were talking about coaches and their contracts.
1: Have I? I mean, I got complaints about his contract, but his salary, I think, has always been, you know, you could even say sometimes on the lower end.
0: I would thoroughly agree with that. I have a lot of issues with Leon Rice, and we've talked about all of them over the years. Leon Rice is underpaid, frankly. So his salary, not an issue. His contract, some of the details that they've cleaned up, used to be an issue. And him coaching this team, yeah, we'll see.
12: James in Garden City. I shot three rats in my backyard with a pellet gun.
0: Nice.
12: Okay. Let's get to Jason Starr says he'll take me goose hunting. I'm in. I don't know when we're doing it, but sounds like I need to do more outdoorsy stuff, so I'll do it. Chase, hit me up on a day and time, and I'm there. Just Nicole in Meridian.
0: Well, Greg, no, I want to go back on that one a little bit.
1: Yeah, what?
0: I mean, that means you getting up at like 4 in the morning and traipsing out in the Snake River Valley country with a shotgun.
12: What do you mean? I can't do that on the weekend?
0: Well, you know, you do
12: still have to get up at 4 in the morning?
0: You feel like you want to go? Have you ever shot a shotgun?
12: I would need to be trained. I'll say that. Have you guys?
0: Yes.
12: Okay. Johnny?
1: I ate like a 12-gauge shotgun. No, but I've fired a lot. I've fired guns before, sure.
12: Okay. Jessica and Meridian. Greg, I'm 100% with you. I hate geese. Agreed?
0: Boo.
12: John, the surveyor, says, hey, Greg, if you shoot it, you got to eat it.
0: That's an Idaho rule.
12: Is that a rule? Okay.
0: That's an Idaho rule.
12: Well, I don't know that I want to eat that, but I do want to shoot it. Let's keep moving and get to CJ, the Wall of Shamer. I think Phil, the teacher from Nampa, had the answers in the back of the book. There was, you know, Rock Jock's controversy always seems to hit the text line, and we had one of those today. And Dan in Council says, I agree with Greg hating on geese because they are ducks that flunked anger management and rewarded, they got rewarded with a neck extension. and decided the entire city is their personal war zone. That's well said. That's well said. And that is just about all we have on the Cloverdale Plumbing text line today. Scott in Boise, Johnny, he gives us, I missed him, Yo Quiero Taco Bell. Was that one of their campaigns? Or he just wants Taco Bell?
1: You don't remember Yo Quiero Taco Bell?
12: I do not remember.
1: It was the dog.
12: It was a dog. Okay.
1: Yeah, Yo Quiero Taco Bell's big time.
12: And he also gives us a good helmet. The TCU purple chrome helmets with the horned frog. Old Mountain West team that's now in the Big 12, Andy Avalos. We'll see them in London. Or no, not London.
0: Dublin.
12: Dublin, thank you. Next Saturday morning against Bill Belichick and the North Carolina Tar Heels. I do like that horned frog chrome helmet, so that's a good one as well. And now, that is our feedback for a Friday afternoon, August the 21st. Guys, we made it through the offseason. I mean, it's week zero right around the corner, and I know a lot of people here probably will keep an eye on Memphis and UNLV next week. We'll touch on that, and looking forward to just talking some more X's and O's in football, and week zero is we'll be here on Monday.
0: Game week, not for Boise State, but for a whole bunch of other college football teams, and we're going to dive into Cody Hawkins at Idaho State, Thomas Ford at Idaho, probably reach out to Saints camp and check on Kellen Moore. We're going to launch our fantasy football season series. We're going to talk a little Prep Rally High School football, Pac-12 football, ball game. Greg, we made it!
1: Think about this. The Idaho Vandals kick off in 1 week in 1 hour, basically. The Vandals play next Friday night on a little place called Espen.
12: Is that at the Kibbe?
1: No, it's at Cal Poly.
12: It's at Cal Poly.
1: It'll be at Cal Poly, but that's actually a winnable game too, Vandals. We need it, but yeah. You know, we start Monday. We got week zero, you know, ahead of us. All the FCS. I mean, if you're a fan of the Idaho Vandals or Idaho State Bengals and you listen to the show, you're probably going to get a little more love next week than you will typically throughout a season because they're getting ready to play Prater. And God, we made it. The offseason is over. Monday, hugga logga.
0: Boise State's football camp is over this weekend. They'll have their scrimmage tomorrow. Press conferences followed by their traditional walk-up Table Rock. If you see a bunch of dudes hiking Table Rock tomorrow, it's your football team. And that means camp is over. That means they show up on Monday. It's time to go to work, baby.
1: All right, guys. Enjoy the weekend, and we'll catch you Monday. He's Greg. He's Prater. I'm Johnny. Idaho Sports Talk. I love ya.
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20: Hey, Reverend Chris. 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
20: How can you tell if water is friendly?
21: I don't know. How?
20: It'll wave.
21: Okay,
20: try this. How can you tell if a church is friendly?
21: I don't know. The doors are open and the people are smiling?
20: Nope. You can tell a church is friendly because its priests make silly jokes on the radio and invite you to join them for worship.
21: Oh, you mean like this. Come join us for worship at St. Michael's Episcopal Cathedral at 8th and State. We gather on Saturday at 5 p.m. and on Sunday at 8 a.m. and 10 a.m.
20: The doors will be open and the people will be smiling.
21: Is it too much to say, come on in, the water's fine?
20: Ugh.
21: Visit stmichaelscathedral.org for more details. That's stmichaelscathedral.org.
19: From the Lithia Ford of Boise Studio, Sports Radio, The Ticket, 1350 AM, KTIK, Napa, Boise, and on 95.3 FM, a Cumulus Media Station.